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1: That's Steve Ott. You can hear the full interview up on the Thunderbirds website. We'll take our final break. Come back. It's set to start the second. 1-0 Blues trail the Blackhawks. Alex Ferrario with you. This is St. Louis Blues Hockey.
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1: Hey! And a proud driver on the league, proud hometown partner of your St. Louis Blues. Lots of preseason action tonight. The Capitals beat the Flyers. The Mammoth shut out the Avalanche. Kings over the Ducks. Penguins over the Sabres. Currently the Hurricanes beating the Predators. And you've got the Devils leading the Islanders. Senators leading the Canadiens. Blue Jackets leading the Red Wings. You also have the Kraken leading the Canucks and the Panthers leading the Tampa Bay Lightning. Last preseason for all of these teams before the season begins on Tuesday. Let's start the second.
6: McTavish attacking through the middle of the ice. That's going to be key. We saw him do it through the neutral zone, and then he parks his rear end right on top of that blue paint and wins a battle against a bigger and heavier defenseman.
7: And that is one of the qualities the Blues were looking for this summer, is people that will be more engaged in that battle and battle at the front and the sides of the net. So the puck dropped. Hawks shoot it into the St. Louis zone as Broberg is checked down. Up to the line it goes. Long shot blocked in front, turned around, and saved into the glove of Hofer. Well, Tyler Tucker injured his knee in practice, and he is, Jim Montgomery said, not day-to-day, but could be there. And now, Joe, the Blues are going to have to deal with another defenseman.
6: Well, yeah, another block shot there for Philip Broberg. Looks like he's going to be okay. Hofer's going to end up making that save. But you mentioned Tyler Tucker. Logan Mailloux is not on the bench currently. We were just told that he will not return in this game. Yeah, has an upper body injury now.
7: Upper body injury. We saw him going off, kind of looking down at his hand. You know, which is considered upper body, even if you swing your arm down below the waist.
6: Yeah.
7: Right.
6: Well, I'll tell you
7: it's
6: what.
7: Where it's attached to the body is how they categorize
6: that's
7: that.
6: That's the way you want it. Right. Yeah, above the waist side.
7: Hawks in the blue zone. Turn it over, and it's broken out by Holloway. Bringing it into Broberg, cutting through the middle of the ice. Chicago knocked it down. Blues were changing. Brundell into the middle. Mangiapane with a shot off the mask of Hofer. And it wouldn't be a game without Hofer taking one right off the grill. Hawks back into the blue zone. Far wing. Vardis behind the net. Green digs in. Fowler defends on him as it comes up to Levshunov with a long shot that missed high and wide. The McTavish line on the ice, but Buchnevich is down low, brings it to the near wing, and Fowler trying to clear it out. Lishunov had the reach to beat him to it. Hofer steers it in behind the goal, and he stick handles that one away from Kantsarov as that puck comes out to the neutral zone. McMichael to McTavish. McTavish will shovel a shot just wide of the net. Get it right back in front by McTavish, and there's that puck battle you were just talking about.
6: Well, I tell you what, he's just a big body. He's just hard to move around. You see him off the ice. He's just a thicker individual. He's not overweight. He just, the way he carries himself curves, you just look at him like he's almost wearing hockey equipment without having the pads. Here's the fight from the first period once again. Remember, Logan May will not return in this game. You know, it's classified upper body. Sometimes they're the shoulders. You don't know if it's maybe ribs or head. You know, it's kind of hard to say. Smith kind of gets his hand in there around the face. And listen, Logan does throw a couple really nice hard punches too. So it really could be just about anything. But for Jim Montgomery now in his final preseason game with his full roster heading into this one, he's going to have to manage the next 38 minutes with only five defensemen.
7: Yeah, that's why those rosters don't get set till the very end. Love to find out after tonight how the Blues are looking with two, their top seven D-men, getting hurt in camp. McTavish over on the far wing. Blues looked it clear. McMichael got the stick up a little bit high and on Ian Cole there. And the referee saw the head go back. McMichael is going to go to the penalty box, and the Hawks are going to go to the power play.
8: St. Louis number 67, two-minute high-stick.
6: Yeah, and he actually high-stuck Ian Cole. For McMichael, he doesn't have two front teeth. Ian Cole's missing a couple of giblets as well, so you know it's not the teeth. Watch the bottom right. Oh, yep, see Cole's helmet just kind of pops straight up. Looked like McMichael was trying to lift his stick. He just kind of goes right underneath that visor, and there's the former Blue right there who was, as you mentioned, curves earlier, a part of the trade acquisition that brought Robert Bortuzzo to St. Louis. Of course, now Robert Bortuzzo, part of the pro scouting staff under Alexander Steen.
7: Brought the Blues a cup with Bortuzzo. It brought the Penguins two cups with Cole. 990 games played now for Ian Cole coming into this season. Originally a 14th overall pick of the St. Louis Blues, and he's now playing, believe it or not, in his 10th organization.
6: Wow.
7: He's just milking every ounce of hockey he can out of that body of his.
6: That's an amazing number.
7: And he's still the most years have been with the Blues. He played 5 years with the Blues, 4 years with the Penguins, three with Colorado, two with Utah. And then he went with Tampa, Vancouver, Carolina, Minnesota, Columbus, and Chicago as they're having an issue with the clock downstairs.
6: Yeah, you know, I talked to Robert Bortuzzo as we have a little bit of a clock issue here at the United Center. I remember talking to Bortuzzo when he got dealt from Pittsburgh to St. Louis. He said it was hard enough. It was hard enough leaving Pittsburgh where he spent his whole career, the team that drafted him. But remember, Curves, right as he was traded, Ian Cole goes to Pittsburgh. They win cups in back-to-back years. He said, whoa, talk about a tough one to swallow. And luckily for him, of course, Robert Bortuzzo made it right back in 18-19 when he won it with St. Louis.
7: Well, if you're ready to watch Blue season all season long like we know you are, we want to introduce you to Blue Note Plus, the new home of our regional Blues broadcasts. Scan that QR code. We'll keep it up there for another couple seconds for you. 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We're in the second. They're still trying to figure out the clock because the Blues are going to go to the penalty kill. At some point, they could just say, coaches, start a timer on the bench, and you'll know. Frondell from Bertuzzi, the only goal there.
6: Look, I'd love to put a heart rate monitor on everyone in the box right there, Curbs.
7: For the kids out there that don't know what that tan thing is that guy is on, that is a telephone.
6: That's a telephone, yeah.
7: Yeah, that's a telephone.
6: With the actual digits. You actually had to poke your finger on each number. And imagine that.
7: Mom, Dad, can we get one of those?
6: Those
7: look cool.
6: When you end up accidentally hanging up on your wife or your girlfriend or your husband, you know, those are actual hang-up phones. This isn't pushing a button. You know, we still call it hanging up, but there it is right there. See? That's where that term comes from, the old hang-up.
7: All right. Now the kids are going, thanks for that. And they'll punch it in. You see, he's going, did you see that?
6: I've always wondered, too, with the hanging up. If you say bye and then hang up, is that still technically hanging up on somebody? Or is the fact that you said bye, does that end the conversation?
7: It should end it.
6: It should end
7: it.
6: So if you say bye, you're off. You are off the hook for hanging up. Okay.
7: So these two teams, the Blues and the Blackhawks, are going to play on what will be the third game of the regular season. But it'll be the home opener for Chicago. That's going to be a week from Tuesday. Now, Chicago, of course, does not have Connor Bedard yet ready to go. He suffered a shoulder injury training in the offseason, so he's going to miss the first part of the season. Patrick Kane, they didn't want him playing tonight. They're going to have him make his triumphant debut on Tuesday night. As you take a look at Jeff Blashill there, the head coach that's trying to get this ship righted here in Chicago. Blackhawks have missed the playoffs for 8 of the last 9 years, and the 1 year that they made it in there was that COVID year, where everybody went into the bubble and it took the top 12 teams in the conference. So essentially, it's like 9 years of missing the playoffs for the Blackhawks. A lot of high picks in that meantime. But Nazar, Kane, and Bedard not playing in here. And when you look at why they're trying to find some more offense here in Chicago, Joe, there's one of the biggest reasons, the second lowest scoring team in the NHL.
6: Yeah, it's no secret why those three teams were out of the playoff picture. It's not just about defending. You got to find a way to find some offense. And I think that both squads, for that matter, came into this offseason with offense being at the center focus of how both squads need to improve.
7: Well, the Blues back to their second penalty kill of the hockey game.
8: 2 minutes for high sticking and 1:28, resulting in a Blackhawks power play.
7: Now bring it out into the neutral zone. Good denial of the line there by the Blues. Toropchenko developing in one of their top penalty killers. He's out with Suter. Fowler and Parayko rounding out the quartet. Again, the Blues down a defenseman with Mayhew out. Far wing, it comes back near side, a sliding Hofer. Might have had a piece, it deflected off Fowler as well, denying the Frondell shot.
6: I think that puck curved. I think it went through Hofer's legs across to the other side of the net. I got to look at the replay at this. This was wild. What a one-timer by Chicago. And he slid over in time, but I have no idea where this puck went.
7: Lardis clears. Great stick, Carlo. Knocked it away from Bertuzzi, and that play alone is going to take another 15 seconds, and now even more off the clock as Thomas forces Byram back to in front of his net. Another stick by Carlo. Knocked it down. The Hawks finally enter the St. Louis zone. 37 to go in the power play. Lardis to Bertuzzi. Out of the corner it comes from Frondell over to Byram. Back to Frondell, side of the net, in front, wide open. And now a shot from Byron, hit the post. Kantsarov fanned on what was a wide open chance as it's Frondell wiring another one wide. And Lardis will heap it in the zone far wing. Put it to Bertuzzi behind the net, then Frondell. Rim it into the corner, Thomas is there, not enough to clear. Frondell off the wall in the near wing, has it. Penalty is over. Back door it goes. Big tie-up and then a shot wide. Lardis got a piece of it. McMichael is out of the box. He moves to center. The pass came behind him.
6: Boy, really good kill here for St. Louis. They bent but did not break. What a battle at the end there by Carlo.
7: That's Oliver Moore drilled down by Brandon Carlo. Connor McMichael to center. Breaks with Thomas and Neighbors. Thomas peels to the bench. Neighbors the lone man in on the forecheck. His teammates change behind him. The Hawks get it back and come to the neutral zone. Donato chips it into the Blues end. Parayko meets it in the corner, and Berggren steers it off the wall for Dvorsky. The pass over to Lindstein. Not a Neighbors. Into the Hawks zone. Down to the corner they go. They approach the 5-minute mark of the second period. Blues Trailing Chicago 1-0. Frondell scored 6:27 in. We're going to have another penalty coming up on the play. This time it's going to be a cross-checking penalty.
6: Yeah, it was a fantastic battle there for not only Dvorsky and Bergeron, but Jake Nabors in the mix there as well. You'll see it on this near side wall. Bergeron's going to take a hard cross check. Here's the call on the ice.
9: Chicago number 28, minor penalty, cross checking.
6: Yeah, watch there. Bam, right there. Yep. Whenever referees, it's going to be on Ian Cole, whenever referees see you grab that stick with both hands, and then they see you raise it almost like a bench press motion, they deliver it right through the back of the numbers, especially if a player goes down. It's going to be a cross check. So an opportunity now for the power play. This will be the top unit come next week in Dallas. They were intact versus the Dallas Stars in a preseason game earlier last week. Had a really slow start to the game, but built as the game went on. Here's a first look at it right here.
7: Broberg, Holloway, Thomas, Snuggerud, and Nabors back from their own end after the Hawks won the faceoff battle. The Blues sent it in. Holloway with speed. In on Vlasic. Then Livshunov checked into there by Snuggerud. Thomas out of the corner to Broberg, left point. Back down to Thomas. Top of the circle, far wing. Broberg, a shot. It went off a stick. High of the net, now to Holloway. Then snapped out to Broberg. Right back to Thomas. Into the slot for Holloway. The puck too high to one-time it. Broberg sends it into the corner. Vlasic blocked it. And that's going to be McTavish. I think I said Nabors earlier. It was McTavish. 83, not 63. And the Hawks will clear it out.
10: Some sort of equipment down here in the D zone of Chicago. I thought it was a broken stick, but everyone still was playing. I'm not sure what that was. Oh, another trip. 5-on-3 coming up here.
7: Snuggerud gets tripped up, so the Blues are going to get their second 5-on-3 of the preseason here. The last time they had it was about a minute 37 of 5-on-3 time. They did not score.
9: Chicago 22, two-minute tripping.
7: And Joe, the Blues are looking for their first power play goal of the preseason.
6: Yeah, they are. Special teams have been really low scoring. Watch Jimmy Snuggerud. He's going to, yep, gets clipped up right there. Feet come out, deny a scoring chance potentially. So 5-on-3. And, you know, the Blues' kill has been really good, but on the flip side, the power play really hasn't had anything going either. So can't expect it to really get going during the regular season without finding a little bit of a rhythm here. So St. Louis is going to take a timeout. This is a very good timeout because Vinny Prospel is going to talk it over with the top group. They have been out there for a minute and 8 seconds. Remember, they were a part of the original penalty. So this is a very good use of the timeout. You see Broberg, Holloway, they're huffing, they're puffing, they're swigging water because they're tired. They've been out there for over a minute, right? So now you get a 5-on-3. What do you want? You want to get with your back top unit, but you got to give them a little bit of a breather. So every team, if you're new to the game, gets one timeout. It's a 30-second timeout. Most coaches will use it late in the game. If you got to get a goal late, you're 6-on-5-4, 6-on-5 against. Maybe you got to give your certain guys a good rest. But for Vinny Prospel and Jim Montgomery, they found it that it would be a good idea to use that timeout right now, and I agree. I think to give that top group a little bit of a breather because you got 52 seconds of a 5-on-3.
7: Well, you could see the extra instruction to Snuggerud, and then Prospel grabbed a hold of Broberg. So we'll keep an eye on where Jimmy Snuggerud decides to post up. You know he can absolutely wire that puck.
6: Well, you got the righty and Snuggerud, and now what's great about having Mason McTavish, he's on the top wall there. He's on the half wall there right by the boards on that hash mark where number 83. There he is. He's got a wicked little snapper of a left-handed shot, too.
7: Big faceoff win by Thomas. Broberg, near wing, Thomas, and Snuggerud. Behind the net now, behind the goal to Holloway. Broberg moves into the middle to Snuggerud. There it was, right on. Save made by Knight. You just saw the coaching firsthand in the execution.
6: Yeah, exactly right. They got into Snuggerud. Good recovery there for McTavish to keep this puck alive in the O-zone.
7: Thomas, top of the circle on the 5-on-3. Into the near wing, 5-on-3 is over.
6: Oh, look out.
7: Oh, look out. Broberg fell down, and Cole Smith, shorthanded breakaway. In, shot, score. The clock was not running. Players weren't aware when the guy was coming out of the penalty box. Normally you'd hear the goalie tap the stick. Then Broberg lost an edge, and Cole Smith with a shorthanded goal. Or, I'm sorry, Ian Cole.
6: Yeah, it's the defenseman, the veteran, former Blue. Look at Chicago. They're all laughing because I can't imagine the last time that Ian Cole had a breakaway in a National Hockey League game.
7: And a shorthanded
6: for a stay-home defenseman, shorthanded breakaway goal. That just doesn't happen, but every maybe blue moon. You're going to see the Blues are in great possession. That puck gets rimmed around. Broberg loses an edge. It's actually a pretty shifty backhand forehand for Ian Cole. Look at this. Just a quick little snap right between the legs of Joel Hofer. And, you know, he's someone right there in Ian Cole. You don't really scout that much as far as breakaway tendencies, you know, because he just doesn't get very many. You hardly ever use them in a shootout. If you go back to the power play, some good opportunities for St. Louis. They just did not connect on them. Unfortunately, here's the setup right there. Dylan Holloway is going to go around the horn. Watch Jimmy Snuggerud. He's going to make a nice little pass to Broberg. That puck's going to go all the way around. They see that here. He loses an edge. He shoots it wide and loses an edge. That shot from that area for Philip Broberg, he misses far side. It goes around the horn. You're not in a bad spot if you keep your skating, but even then, you know that puck's coming out hard. So two bad things happen for there for Broberg. You miss the net hot wide. It goes on the rim, around the glass, and out the zone, and curves. Unfortunately, he slips up right there, which allowed Ian Cole to go on the breakaway and give Chicago a 2-0 lead.
7: You know, Jill, the Blues don't have a goal yet. They've only scored one goal in each of their first three preseason games. And again, you don't want to glean too much from it because you haven't had the same lineup for any one of them. But finding an offensive groove, even on plays like this, is going to be critical.
6: Yeah, Jimmy Snuggerud almost tucked one away there to give it the equalizer. You know, there's a bit of a delay right now. The clock, it still says 1-0. I don't know if Ian, did Ian Cole come out a little too soon? I mean,
7: the problem is the clock on the scoreboard stopped running during the run of play.
6: During everything the play? Did.
7: Yeah.
6: Oh, shoot.
7: So the Blues player, again, the Blues players didn't know when it was going to end. You didn't have Hofer tapping his stick when a guy's coming out of the box.
6: You know, I understand when I didn't know what you meant when you said that. That actually is important, right? Because to your point, what happens is when a penalty ends, the one player on the ice that you can hear is the goaltender. Because the goaltenders typically are the ones that are just smacking and banging their stick, and they're letting everyone on the ice know that the penalty has expired. And to your point, Curbs, Joel Hofer didn't know when the penalty, when Ian Cole was coming out of the box because the clock wasn't functioning properly, so he can't make the players aware. Now, does it prevent the goal? I don't know. Philip Broberg still misses the net, and he falls down. But it's amazing how those little things add up to big things, and now we're looking at Chicago with a 2-0 lead, so they're continuing to have some scoreboard issues here with the clock at the United Center.
7: So they put 54 seconds of time on the Cole Smith penalty. You had Ian Cole in the box. You had Cole Smith also in the box. Blues dump it in. Their official second power play of the game. Neighbors along the wing to Dvorsky on the back end. Bergeron's got to settle it down, but nobody jumping in on that cycle, and that breaks it onto the near wing. And there's going to be some timing scenarios for guys like McMichael.
6: Oh, there's no doubt about it. I mean, he was a part of the Washington Capitals. Very different functions, very different rhythms.
7: Into the slot for Butch Navich. His Scott's shot scoop wide. And the Blues dump one towards the front of the net. We go back at even strength. So the Blues 0 for 2 on the power play. They are 0 for 16 here in the preseason. Fowler on the long backhand. But again, I don't think they've had the same power play unit for any one game. Good check. Blues in front. Shoot it. Blocked off a stick before Knight could make the save. They get it right back. Dean in front, backhand on, and Knight shuts it down at the top of the crease.
6: Man, what a play here for Zachary Dean to get at the net right there. That would have given the Blues a little bit of life. But I tell you what, Spencer Knight had other plans. He's going to hold on to a 2-0 lead as we cut to break.
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6: Welcome back to Chicago. There's Zachary Dean right there, and we're going to see his last chance. Really, it all sets up from the forecheck of this fourth line. That's going to be their bread and butter. There's a bang by Torpchenko. Bang by Zachary Dean. Creates a chance for Torpchenko, and look at the way Lindstein keeps his puck in and a scoring chance. A glorious one for Zachary Dean right at the net before Spencer Knight closes up that pads. It's a chance, but again, it's all created from an aggressive, tenacious forecheck where you're physical, everyone's got good sticks and good lanes, you're overlapping, you create that pressure, creates a good turnover.
7: He's someone you're rooting for. Injuries and the like have slowed down his last few years as the puck goes to the side of the Hawks net, and Knight will cover it up. We'll do it again from the Chicago zone. That's only 93 games played for Zach Dean over the last 3 years, nine of which are with the Blues in that 23-24 season, that very next year after the Barbashev trade.
6: Yeah,
7: but he just hasn't had much of a chance to get his game going.
6: You know, that knee injury after he got acquired by St. Louis shortly after, he talked about how hard that was on him physically, and then it really became emotionally and mentally, you know, being at home, being isolated, away from your teammates. Any player that's had a long-time injury can tell you that, you know, Curbs, and it really wasn't until Chicago's going to take an icing here. It wasn't until last year where he talked about how he really he fell back in love with the game of hockey. He said he really credits Chris Thorburn, Steve Ott, for developing him and really treating him with respect and kindness and really feeling like he wants to play this game a lot longer, you know, giving him that confidence. And he said that AHL run was the most fun he ever had playing hockey.
7: Score! That's right off the faceoff, Lindstein. He scooped it in. The goalie didn't even move, Joe. They pulled it back to him. Now the officials are coming in, and there's an arm up. Everything looked weird on that play, to be honest with you. The officials are getting together. One of the referees has his arm up.
6: I think there may be an interference call on St. Louis. This is going to be an interference call on Zachary Dean, who we were just talking about. This goal is going to come back because Zachary Dean should have an interference call that will take this away.
9: St. Louis, number 52, has got two minute minor interference. We have no goal on the play.
6: Yeah, so the amount of time and space that opened up for Lindstein was because of that little bit of an interference. Now, the question becomes this. Watch on the right side of our screen. You're going to see Chicago trying to get out there. Look at Zachary Dean. See how he's kind of wrapping his arms around the Chicago player? That's what the referee sees. Yep, there's that right arm going up. You know, you're allowed to get to that space. You're allowed to take that space. There's nothing wrong with Dean in that space. But what the ref saw there, Curbs, he actually saw him kind of reach around with that hand. You know, to me, it's an unfortunate call for St. Louis because it would have gotten him that goal. But that, I think it is the right call. And that's kind of an unfortunate one, like we said, because that would have made it a one-shot game. And now we're back to 2-0 with Chicago now on a power play. So this could be a huge swing here.
7: Chicago 0 for 2 on the power play. This is their third opportunity. They set it up. Bring it near wing, wire it on. Hofer makes that save. And that puck gets cleared all the way down. That's the fifth shot attempt for the Blackhawks on their two power plays. That was the first power play shot on goal they got. Good stick in the lane by Torpchenko, and he puts the pressure on. Frondell's going to hold it in. Suter knocks it down and clears it all the way down. Real quickly, back to the Blues, 5-on-3. The Hawks get it through to the near wing, and they shoot, they score, Kantsarov. Well, the Blues unable to score on their 5-on-3. Goal gets waved off, Hawks get a power play. And it's 3-0 Chicago as they get the power play goal.
6: Well, we mentioned how that Dean penalty, it went to, it's a two-goal swing. It could have been 2-1, now it's 3-0. But you're going to see this goal. Watch Spencer Knight right here. The goaltender's going to come out. He's going to play it like Joel Hofer, right through the middle of the ice. The Blues are changing. So now everyone's a little bit disorganized. Everyone's timing's a little bit off, and that allows that 2-on-1, but it's just a fantastic pass by Bertuzzi. So again, Knight's going to catch the Blues changing. He's going to throw it right up. The Blues, look how disorganized everything is. Now Bertuzzi from the outside, a beautiful little feather pass right there to the outside to now make it 3-0. So from start to finish, from the goaltender out, that was a well-executed power play breakout, catching a penalty-killing team changing. I think Spencer Knight certainly channeled a little Joel Hofer on that play right there.
7: Kantsarov gets the goal. Now he played 4 years, three of them full in the KHL before coming over, and he's just 22 years of age. So he's playing pro hockey in Russia at the age of 18. He won the Gagarin Cup, of course, named after Yuri Gagarin, who was the first human into outer space. The Hawks now with a 3-0 lead. Break it out and break it in again. Oliver Moore to the line. Del Mastro. Lev Shunov near wing. Shoots it on, and Hofer is going to make the save.
6: Well, to your point one more time about him, Curbs, you know, remember, Kirill Kaprizov had a bit of the same route, you know, playing in the KHL for a while, and Darren Pang was telling me that young man right there, he actually just beat Kirill Kaprizov's record in the KHL for the most goals for a kid under the age of 21. Wow. So obviously they think very highly of him here in Chicago. They've had him slotted at wing. He's actually in center today, and Coach Blaschel talked about his ability to move all around in the lineup, and this is a kid we're going to see quite a bit here in Chicago.
7: Halfway through the hockey game here, 3-0 Chicago. Blues offense struggling to find its footing here in the preseason. Roberg will come to the neutral zone. And this one dumped on net, flipped away by Knight. Dorochenko in on the forecheck, hits Donato. Suter's able to get high to move the puck back to the corner. Dean trying to get in there, and it's played around him, and the Hawks have it. Green, no one able to leave the zone. Rink wide to Cole, and Chicago will break it in front of the benches to the near side. Off the stick of Donato, and out of play in the neutral zone.
6: Well, here's Chicago on the power play. McMichael can't catch him. 3-0 here in Chicago. Stay with us.
1: Yeah, this period has gone south quick for St. Louis. Down 3-0. Alex Ferrario with you in our Circa Sports broadcast studio. Circa Sports, sports betting the way it should be. We're at the halfway point of the hockey game, which means it's time for our hockey halftime. 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And don't forget, all season long, if you want to make sure you check out the Last Minute Blues podcast for all of your Blues content and conversation, myself, Donnie Fandango, and Jeremy Rutherford of The Athletic. 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I'll talk to you at intermission, but now we wrap up the second period. 3-0 deficit with Curbs and Joey.
10: Welcome you back to Chicago. We were just showing this young man. You know, Curbs, the one thing that stands out is that protection around his neck. Now, yes. The league has implemented a new rule. There's been a couple rule changes, which we'll bring to you here momentarily and maybe throughout the start of the season. But the neck guard, if you have 0 games of experience in the National Hockey League, it is mandatory now. You must wear neck protection. If you have at least one NHL game, it becomes optional. So now anyone that now comes into the league brand new, you have to wear a neck guard. It's going to be a grandfather rule. So eventually at some point in this league, everyone will be wearing them.
7: Bell, 9:18 to go here in the second. Chicago leads 3-0, courtesy of the power play goal by Kantsarov. That's the first power play goal allowed by the Blues in the preseason. They were 13 for 13 before Kantsarov put that goal in. Carlo's going to go back into his own end, but that's icing against St. Louis.
10: You know, we were talking about the neck guard, and yep. As you see Brandon Carlo, see how his jersey's all the way down there in the back of his body there, Curbs?
7: Yes.
10: That's another one. Trevor Zegras got in trouble during a preseason game the other day. His jersey was tucked into his backside of his pants. You see all the Chicago player there as well? The jersey has to lie flat. Almost got to cover up your bottom, if you will. See, Dvorsky, everyone's legal right there. But what the problem is now, a lot of times jerseys, Alex Ovechkin, Chris Letang, some of the older school guys, they get that tucked in. It's now a rule. You can't do that.
7: It's been a rule. They just decided to start enforcing it.
10: Well, and someone asked me the other day, why is that? You know, I've heard an interesting theory that they're going to keep selling sponsorship on jerseys, and they want to make sure that is exposed to ultimately continue to bring revenue in this league like they do in Europe.
7: Blues shoot the puck down to the near corner here. That's a rule that's been on the rule books. The players that you see it happen more than not, as the Hawks ice the puck, the players that happens to more than not are the short guys.
10: Yes.
7: It really is. Yeah. It's been the short guys in the league. Now Ovechkin isn't short. There's a couple of guys that are different, but I think they also want to make sure that fans can identify the entire number.
10: Well, yeah, you see that? See that white little strap? See right. How his jersey lifted up? So that's called the fight strap. See that little white strap there underneath the jersey where it's the pants? That's a good zoom in. Well, we got the best doggone camera guys in the league, I'll tell you that. So that's a fight strap. So that's attached to the jersey, and what they do is they actually then attach it to the loop in the pants, and that creates where the jersey doesn't kind of come up. It's twofold. You don't want the jersey to come up right there. So that's number one. It's Velcroed and snapped for extra security. So that keeps your jersey down, number one. So it's you're complying with the rule. The other thing is it's called a fight strap for that reason. You know, those have to be strapped on because in the old days, Curbs, when you were calling games when you were a kiddo, the Tony Twist and the Chaser days, the Rob Ray days, you know, you wanted that jersey off as quickly as possible because that was advantage in a fight. So now they've looked at it as a way to keep it on.
7: From the draw, Blues shoot it, Holloway, wide of the net. Swatting after it is Robert Thomas. Desperation play. Now the handoff inside the line to Holloway. Mangiapane tries to break it up. And we'll force it out of the zone to the Blues defense. Fowler and Parayko there. Again, with 8 minutes to go in the second period, Logan Mailloux will not return. Upper body injury is what we're being told. He received a 2-5-10. Got into a fight with Cole Smith at 13:42 of the first period. Player tripped up down in the corner. Blues player stand up. Wanted a call. Didn't get it. 3-on-2. Hawks into the Blues zone. Mangiapane throws on the brakes. Straight away Bertuzzi. And then the one-timer to Rinzel. That one ripped wide of the net. And the Blues will clear the neutral zone. Parayko and Fowler lead the rush up. Backhand to Snuggerud on the near side. And it's going to roll through Thomas. Spencer Knight's going to put a piece of leather on it and steered it wide. Snuggerud fanned on it. Now it's a 2-on-1. Blues trying to get back. Rondell's shot. Saved by Hofer. Thomas in transition. Off the wall, Buchnevich. Now to McMichael. Makes a nice play. The long stick there of Rinzel tying him up. And then McMichael trying to check him. The stick rides up high. Ends up getting Rinzel right in the face. So that's going to be a cross-checking penalty to McMichael.
10: Yeah, but they're going to take Rinzel, too, because he gave a whack at the end. They're going to even him up. Yeah, and he's rattled about it, but he does whack him. You'll see it.
14: St. Louis 77, 2 minutes for high sticking. Chicago number 6, 2 minutes for slashing.
6: Yeah, you're going to see Renzel. He's going to get in there and retaliate. McMichael's going to come up pretty high on him in retaliation. So they're kind of going through a little bit of a rough stuff right there. And here's the penalty on McMichael right there. Okay, that's number one. So the Blues are going to go into the kill. Chicago's on a power play. They're on a power play right there until they're right there. It's just a little whack. It's not much. But, you know, the ref's looking at it. And, of course, Renzel now keeps his team from going on a power play. So we'll see a little four-on-four hockey.

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1: Switch Navich to the neutral zone. 6 minutes to go in the second. 3-0 Hawks. Broberg down the slot, shoots it wide and off the end boards. Byram will skate it out of trouble. Buchnevich to the bench. Changes with Berggren coming on. And Vlasic nearly lost it, but kept possession somehow and gets it into the St. Louis zone. Lindstein forces the turnover, skates it out. Berggren uses his speed to join him. The pass to Berggren knocked away by Lev Shunov. And then Berggren has to send it back out of the zone. He had nowhere else to go with it. And he beats Donato down the ice. That's nearly a 400-foot skate there in sprint for Berggren.
2: Well, Donato was all over. I really got to give it to Chicago. They are just on top of the Blues right now. There's just not a lot of room for St. Louis to breathe.
1: Down to 5 minutes to go in the second. Kantsarov, his power play goal, made it 3-0. Now to Lev Shunov, bringing it in, shoots it on. Bob Hofer. And Snuggerud, what a pass. Sees Thomas to the blade. Drags it in, and two Hawks defensemen, including a sliding Lev Shunov, broke it up nicely. Off the boards, too far for Fowler. They go to Spring Bertuzzi, couldn't do it. They're going to wave off icing because Hofer made a move to play the puck, even though he didn't leave his crease. And now Snuggerud wheels it in. He looking for the trailer. Holy moly. And then into the corner. It goes to Holloway. You almost want to see him shoot that, don't you?
2: You do. He did have Holloway. It was actually an incredible play by Bertuzzi.
1: Down along the wing into the zone. Mangiapane to the forehand. Tied up by Parayko. Byram with the pitch. Takes a little chop there from Carlo. Well, you get a sense Carlo's going to be that calming presence back there.
2: You do. And he's just so vocal. Between the benches a couple days ago, I told him on the plane, I go, man, you're loud. He goes, I got to be. He's one of the most vocal players that Jim Montgomery has, and he's having a full-blown conversation with everyone out there and really helps everyone around him just go. There's no hesitation in Fowler's game or Thomas's game when they're out there, because when you have a player that loud directing you where you should go, it's like a player having eyes all over their head.
1: 3.5 to go. We're in the second. Outlet pass too far for Toropchenko. Dean with some speed gets onto it. Chops it over the line. They're offside. Blues are going to have to turn around, tag up, and they do. Now the offside waved off, and Rinzel behind the Hawks net. Just waiting. Buchnevich dancing with him on the other side of the goalie. Now they move it to Moore. Up the left wing he goes, and a terrific stick in the neutral zone by Mason McTavish knocks it out of play. Well, we're nearly done with the second period of play. The Chicago Blackhawks get the power play goal by Kantsarov, and Jim Montgomery trying to find some offense for his Blues.
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1: 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In Hawks shooting it, wide of the net it goes. And then a broken stick by Levshunov. Outlet pass from Fowler, too far to Buchnevich. Del Mastro the other way, Blues forced a turnover. They get it in over the line. Buchnevich on the near wing. In front, looking for McMichael.
2: Get up.
1: And it's cleared out. Blues will not play until they're in Dallas next Friday night. They open the season with back-to-back games in Dallas, in Colorado. Hawks shoot it to the side of the net. Kantsarov gets to it. Fowler's going to go off the end boards with it, and Parayko will pick the puck up.
3: Yeah, you talk about starting your regular season icing here for St. Louis. You know, Kirk, you talk about starting your season with a bang. I don't know if there's a tougher back-to-back than any team has in the National Hockey League, and the St. Louis Blues are going to be having under Jim Montgomery next weekend, both on the road, starting in Dallas and then going to Colorado, changing time zones for a very valuable 4 points. And listen, Jim Montgomery has talked so much about the start of the season. We need to set the tone early. You know, we know that the Blues over the last 4 years have not come out of the month of October above 500. And we all see, when you look at the results by April, what that can do for you. So you got to start on time. You got to be ready. And this back-to-back coming up next weekend is going to be a heck of a way to start.
1: And knock down Parayko. The Hawks get it in. Green shooting it. And Hofer shuts down the five hole. 1:38 to go here in the third period of play.
3: Yeah, I tell you, it's another sloppy change here for St. Louis. I think maybe someone had blown a tire here, Curbs, but you got the Blues right here. Here's Colton Parayko. Everyone on the ice is looking for him to get that puck in. He goes down. Now, you can't see on the screen right there, but he's got three other members that are changing, right? So when you see a player like Parayko coming up over the red line, everyone is counting on him to get that puck in. He falls down, doesn't get it in. So that's what creates that odd man rush for Chicago the other way.
1: We jam the puck over to the far corner, trying to clear from their own end. Just under 90 seconds to go. They'll get a chance. Berger into the neutral zone. Nice play off the wall to himself. Had the man trailing Carlo. Couldn't connect to him. Recovered by Jake out of the corner. Hit to the wall by Green. They lay it to the line. Broberg into the high slot, shoots it on. Right pad save, Knight. Bergeron battled it loose. In front, shoot, score! Jonathan Bergeron stripped it himself, roofs it himself. The Blues are on the board. It's 3-1. 55 seconds to go in the period.
3: Well, they always say goals with the last minute of the period can really change momentum. This one's big for St. Louis. Watch this battle here. Donato's going to hold on to the puck, runs out of decisions. Look at the stick work by Bergeron. Takes away the options to Donato, wins the battle, takes the body, and what does he do? Goes right at the net. This is beautiful. Look at the stick work. Keeps him to the outside, uses the skate, picks his head up, and says, I'm just going to take it. And as Knight goes down, he goes up. And Jonathan Bergeron with his second goal of the preseason, he has been a bright spot for me. He's given the Blues a little bit of life here with under a minute to go.
1: He was a restricted free agent after last year. The St. Louis Blues, of course, claimed him from the Detroit Red Wings in December. December 16th, to be exact. He's worked his way into the Blues depth chart. They gave him a one-year, $2 million deal, and he's got two of the Blues' four preseason goals. Holloway turns to shoot it, and that deflects off the stick of Vlasic and out of play and comes down the netting in Chicago like a Plinko chip. lands in a lap of Blue Hawks fan in the corner.
3: Yeah, let's take one more look at that goal. This will be a great angle. There's just not much room right above Knight's right shoulder. Watch this right here. Look at the way he goes down. Gosh, there's just not much there. It is just such a beautiful shot for Jonathan Berger. He was big smiles on the bench when he got back, huffing and puffing now. Like I mentioned, Curves, what a wonderful pickup on waivers he has been. Seems like every time he's in the lineup, he makes plays like that happen. Offensively, he's so good behind the net. He draws eyes to him. He's so good about understanding the different angles and how to put pucks in spots for guys to get it right around that crease. And, you know, his goal in Dallas early in the preseason was very similar. He took it from that left corner. He took it right to the front of the net, just like that.
1: I believe both of his goals are unassisted. Puck goes into the corner. Down in the blue zone. Hawks bang for it. 5 seconds to go in the second period. And that's going to be the end of two periods of play. Coming up during this second intermission report, we're going to take you back to a headbutt that led to a punch that turned the game around on Thursday. The physicality that the Blues are trying to get back into their lineup. They're also trying to find some offense here in the preseason.
2: That's what they'll do on the television side. On the radio side, we are going to recap that second period with our second intermission report. Alex Ferrario with you in our Circa Sports broadcast booth. Plenty of highlights from that second period that saw a total of 3 goals and I guess almost 4 goals if they didn't take the one away. We'll also hear a little from the Last Minute Blues podcast as we took some listener emails last week, and one of them posed an interesting question with the salary cap and why the Blues do what they do. So we'll do that, some score updates around the NHL, and then we'll reconvene with Curbs and Joey to start the third period. We got a 3-1 Blackhawks lead through two periods of play. Alex Ferrario with you. 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Second intermission report next. 3-1's our score. This is St. Louis Blues Hockey.
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1: Good check. Blues in front. Shoot it. Blocked off a stick before Knight could make the save. They get it right back. Dean in front. Backhand on. And Knight shuts it down at the top of the crease. McTavish will shovel a shot just wide of the net. Get it right back in front by McTavish. And there's that puck battle you were just talking about. Broberg moves into the middle to Snuggaroo. There it was. Right on. Save made by Knight.
2: Well, it's not for a lack of chances that the Blues have struggled to find of the back of the net, especially in this one tonight. Spencer Knight coming up with some big saves, but for St. Louis, 7 total grade A scoring chances, 11 grade A and B scoring chances. That's 4 more than the Chicago Blackhawks have, but for Chicago, they've capitalized on opportune chances where the Blues have not been able to get one past Spencer Knight. Welcome, everyone, into our second intermission report. Alex Ferrario with you as the Blues with 9 shots on goal in that second period. Chicago with 9 shots on goal. I just gave you the high danger scoring chances. A lot of those at even strength for the Blues. Now, they did have another 5-on-3 opportunity. I say another because earlier, the last preseason game, the Blues had 2 minutes in total of 5-on-3 opportunities. Now, that game, they had a little bit more shots on goal. This one, the Blues with only 1 Amberin power play shot on goal, and that's with 2 chances, including the 5-on-3, and not only did the Blues not score with their 5-on-3, it resulted in a breakaway as the player exited the penalty box.
1: Oh, look out! Oh, look out! Broberg fell down, and Cole Smith, shorthanded breakaway. In, shot, score! The clock was not running. Players weren't aware when the guy was coming out of the penalty box. Normally you'd hear the goalie tap the stick. Then Broberg lost an edge, and Cole Smith with a shorthanded goal. Ian Cole.
2: Yeah, Ian Cole picks up his first of the preseason coming out of the penalty box, and they discussed on the broadcast that because the clock in arena did not move, Hofer didn't signal his team that the player was coming out of the penalty box, so maybe they weren't aware in the offensive zone. Broberg fell down, he got tangled up with his own teammate, and the puck just goes down, and Ian Cole is able to beat Joel Hofer for that shorthanded goal. The Blues, this stat comes from Dave Otto, so shout out to him because this is wild, and Curbs mentioned it on the broadcast. The Blues have not scored a 5-on-3 goal since the 2022-2023 season, which was against the Ottawa Senators. Now, to be fair, I've only had 2 opportunities in those 5-on-3, but not to be fair, they've only had 2 shots in those 2 opportunities at 5-on-3. So the Blues sincerely struggling with their power play chances, especially with the 2-man advantage, which is why they brought in Vinny Prospel this offseason to really help that power play unit. Now, after Ian Cole would score, it looked like the Blues had brought themselves back to within 1, but Chicago had planned otherwise, and that led to another Chicago chance.
1: Score! That's right off the face-off Lindstein. He scooped it in. The goalie didn't even move, Joe. They pulled it back to him. Now the officials are coming in, and there's an arm-up. Everything looked weird on that play, to be honest with you. The officials are getting together. One of the referees has his arm up.
3: I think there may be an interference call on St. Louis. This is going to be an interference call on Zachary Dean, who we were just talking about. This goal is going to come back because Zachary Dean should have an interference call that will take this away.
2: It wasn't an interference call on the goalie. It was an interference call on one of the Blackhawks players. He had his arms around him, and that's what negated the goal. They blew the whistle when Lindstein had it, and because it was a delayed penalty on the Blues, the puck should have been dead, and the play should have never happened. Now, that would have made it 2-on-1, but I will say, soft call on Zach Dean, in my opinion, and I think I heard Darren Pang on the Chicago broadcast even say that was a tough call for St. Louis. I mean, it was barely his arms wrapped around him, but regardless, they called it an interference, which negated the goal to make it 2-on-1, and it put Chicago on their 3rd power play of the night.
1: The Hawks get it through to the near wing, and they shoot, they score, Kantsarov. Well, the Blues unable to score on their 5-on-3. Goal gets waved off. Hawks get a power play. And it's 3-0 Chicago as they get the power play goal.
2: Yeah, and that's the first power play goal that was scored against the Blues in preseason action. And just a puck that just gets picked up in the middle of a late change there with the line shift for the Blues on that penalty kill. And it led to Kantsarov going in basically by himself, kind of a 2-on-1 as he skates in and beats Joel Hofer with his shot. So now a 3-0 lead for the Blackhawks, and the Blues trying to find any means to get their offense going and beat Spencer Knight. And Jonathan Berggren, who already pulled off a power move earlier in preseason, said, "Boys, I'll do it myself."
1: Berggren battled it loose in front, shoots, score! Jonathan Berggren stripped it himself, roofs it himself. The Blues are on the board. It's 3-1. 55 seconds to go in the period.
2: That's two power moves that we have seen from Berggren. Now, the other preseason goal that he scored, that was just him going straight to the net and using his six stick to put it underneath the pads of the goaltender. This one was just as filthy as he's able to get in tight on Knight, lift the puck, and beat him on his shoulder in the top corner of the goal. No space at all, but Berggren pulled it off and picked up his second preseason goal of the year, and the Blues brought themselves within two. So shots in favor of St. Louis, 17-14. Faceoffs in favor of the Blues, 59-41%. They're 0-for-2 on the Ammer in power play, 2-for-3 on the Rattler Pest Solutions penalty kill. They've got 6 more hits, same amount of blocked shots, 4 more giveaways, and 6 more takeaways. And in terms of individuals for the Blues, right now they have a total of 32 shot attempts. 17 of them are on goal. 4 of them have come from Dylan Holloway, 2 from Mason McTavish, 2 from Jonathan Berggren, and 2 from Philip Broberg. We'll take a break here. That's our second period recap. When we return, we'll get our What's Streaming segment and hear a little bit more from the most recent episode of the Last Minute Blues podcast, as we had a listener email in asking why the Blues do what they do with Torey Krug's LTIR. We'll talk about it next. 3-1, Blues trail the Blackhawks. Alex Ferrario with you. This is St. Louis Blues Hockey.
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0: Mission Report. Alex Ferrario with you in our Circa Sports broadcast studios. 3-1, Blues trail the Blackhawks. Berggren picking up the lone goal in the last 60 seconds of that second period. How about this one for you? Blues only had 13 goals in the last minute of any period last season, but that was the 20th best in the National Hockey League. We have a weekly podcast called the Last Minute Blues Podcast. Myself, Jeremy Rutherford, and Donnie Fandango talking all things Blues. And one of our segments, we take emails from the listeners. And this listener was curious why the Blues handle their salary cap with players the way that they do with Torrey Krug.
1: I've heard some people talking about the Blues cap situation as, quote, they have X dollars now, but Y dollars if they put Krug on LTIR, end of quote. Why would Krug not be on LTIR automatically due to his injury status? And is the team gaining or losing something by keeping him off of LTIR or putting him on LTIR? Again, David from Columbia.
2: It's super complicated. It would take longer than we have. But the best way to explain it is you want to keep him on the roster up until the last second, because then that expands the amount of money that you're able to use once you put him on LTIR. Now you can use his $6.5 million cap hit. So you're going to, the way I understand it and the way that they've done it in the past with Torrey Krug, keep him on. You know, you might designate him as an injured player, but his cap hits your salary cap until it's time to move forward with the season. And then you say, okay, we're going into LTIR. And then now you can use that space. But the other thing is, with the cap going up so much, you might not use all that space or want to use that space because, you know, I know the Blues are what, 5 million short of the cap.
3: Like 4.4 or something.
2: Yeah. So they're 5 million short. So you might not even need to use that space, but it's there if you want to. But that's the reason that he's not just like technically on it for 3 years and they don't even think about it. They have to think about him for the technicality.
3: They do it every year to where I think rosters are finalized on Monday. They do it every year when he's been on LTIR to where it's that last day, like when the season begins, he goes on LTIR and then it opens up more space for them to use.
1: Well, I'll be damned. I definitely didn't know that.
0: 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And as Donnie always asks, keep them concise and keep them tight. Get to the point. Also, coming up this upcoming Friday, make sure you come see myself and Donnie Fandango as we are going to be live at the Builders Home and Remodeling Show at the St. Charles Convention Center. 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We'll take our final break. We'll come back, some score updates before we start the third. 3-1 Blues trail the Blackhawks. Alex Ferrario with you. This is St. Louis Blues Hockey.
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0: Driver on the league, proud hometown partner of your St. Louis Blues. Currently, the Kraken leading the Canucks 3-2 in preseason action. Blue Jackets leading the Red Wings. Canadians and Senators tied in both of their games. And the Blues down by two. A 3-1 score. Let's start the third with Chris Kerber and Joe Vitale.
9: Second period to give the Blues some life. And back within two. Opening faceoff of the third period. Won by the Hawks. They shoot it in. It angled off to partition past Hofer. And Bertuzzi's going to get to it. Byram at the far point. Long shot. Wow. Through some traffic. Hofer. Nice save. Dancing with it is Mangiapane. Now to Bertuzzi. Back to Mangiapane. And it's knocked off Thomas. And the puck bounces the Hawks' way as it gets to the far point. But Byram unable to get there and hold it in. Early third period, only game of the four preseason games where we are seeing the primary NHL grouping for the Blues. Maybe the only difference in this one versus the start of the regular season might be Johnston. For Dean, potentially, Blues get it in there. At least that's the way they've gone through camp.
10: Yeah, and you know, keep in mind, too, with Logan Mailloux being out of this game, he left the game with an upper body injury after the fight on Smith in that first period, has not returned, so that's the only other exception right now, and you're hoping that he is going to be healthy as the Blues ice the puck. You're hoping that he's going to be healthy before next Friday, at Dallas for the Blues' first back-to-back of the year with the Dallas Stars and the Colorado Avalanche.
9: Yeah, you hate to see a preseason injury that happens during a preseason fight. But they did say upper body injury. He was looking at his hand as he was skating off the ice. We caught that, but hopefully he's okay. Now they've kept Cali Rosen, the extra D-man, up there right now as a long shot comes off of Hofer, goes wide of the net. Jiříček was sent down. Ian Cole with another shot through some traffic and wide of the net. So Tucker banged up right now and Mailloux banged up right now defensively for the Blues. Those are the two key injuries through training camp at the moment. Blues make the line change. Jake Neighbors skates it in past Rinzel, who then stands him up, holds him up. Dvorsky throwing the body around, but the Hawks to the puck. The defenseman Rinzel cross ice dumps it near side. Donato pinching for Chicago. Now Green out of the corner with it, and they get it to the line. Del Mastro, wrist shot, and nice save into the glove of Hofer. Green and Lindstein are pushing and shoving a bit. Whoa, did you see the way Toninato came in? Toninato came flying in there looking for somebody in a hurry, and he ended up bumping in and falling down.
10: Well, there were a couple high sticks that were in the mix there as well. McMichael doesn't have a helmet on. Jake Neighbors has got him by the sweater there, and we'll see how this whole thing kind of develops here. Chicago shot from the outside. That's about the third or fourth one of the period. A little shove from Lindstein, and then you're going to see McMichael from the backside. And then, yeah, there goes Del Mastro. He's going to come in after McMichael, and everyone's going to grab a partner. So it really started with the pop on Lindstein. He got a shot back. McMichael comes in there, and Del Mastro grabs him from the outside, which I don't mind the nastiness between these two teams. We've had it for the last five periods. Why not have it for a third? McMichael right there, he actually just got moved there, Curbs, to that third line. They're going to elevate Jonathan Berggren to the second line now with McTavish and Buchnevich. So a little bit of line shuffling here for Jim Montgomery.
9: Well, in the last 25 years, as Parayko gets tripped up, so the Hawks are going to go to a penalty kill. Blues of the power play. In the last 25 years, there's only been a couple of small windows where both the Blues and the Blackhawks have been good. There's one time in the early 2000s they met in the playoffs.
11: Minor Griffin.
9: Brent Johnson set a franchise record with three straight shutouts in that playoff series. But aside from that, and then a little window as the Blues are getting better and the Hawks are on the tail end of their championships, it's been stagnant.
10: Yeah, it really has, especially with Chicago recently. Here's Colton coming up the ice. Oh, yeah, just a little stick right underneath the blade. There's Colton as now a power play opportunity for Vinny Prospel's group. An opportunity, Curbs, to get their first preseason power play goal before the start of the season. This could give them a lot of confidence.
9: Third power play of the game for the Blues. Thomas setting it up to Broberg near side. And McTavish, a one-timer wide. Snuggerud behind the net, over to Thomas, finding Broberg. Back to Thomas, and a good read by Chicago's penalty kill on the pass. They clear it out.
10: Well, and it's worth noting again, I believe Chicago, they had one of the top penalty kills last year of any team. So as much as the team struggled, but they were at the top. Yeah, you're right. So this is a group that is well-informed and certainly has a swagger. Another clear right there. They have a great swagger as far as the kill under head coach Blashill.
9: Blues are 0 for 2 with just one shot on goal. That does include that 5-on-3.
10: Man, I tell you what, just another flub puck right there. Blues just cannot execute. That's going to do it for the first unit. It's going to give 1 minute to the second unit led by Dalibor Dvorsky and Buchnevich and McMichael Mount.
9: Neighbors joining it out there as well. Broberg is going to change and Fowler is going to come on. It's angled out of the corner and an easy clear on the backhand of the youngster Frondell.
10: Yeah, heck of a clinic Chicago's putting on from their kill standpoint. Just everyone's on the same page. Look at this formation, the neutral zone, pushing everything to the outside.
9: Here's McMichael shooting it off the crossbar. It goes and then angles past Neighbors out of the zone.
10: What a beautiful, sneaky little shot by McMichael. Spencer Knight, just like the Bergeron goal, he's going down. He's on his knees. McMichael tries to sniff it out. It just clipped the crossbar.
9: Hawks in the far corner battling it. Still penalty killing. Blues have 18 seconds to go in the Boucher tripping minor. Trying to get to within one goal here in the third. Fowler flips the backhand to Neighbors, trying to come through the box to Dvorsky. No lane open there. Hawks will win it, bring it out. And that's going to pretty much do it for the power play. And the power play which generated just one shot on goal per 60 seconds of power play time a year ago, hasn't generated much more than that in the preseason. Donato's going to bring it in. Back it up to the line and misses Mann. They'll retreat to their own end. Toropchenko, Suter, and Dean, and Suter knocked it loose. Knight's going to come out. After they clear it, Toropchenko dumps it in. Carlo goes down in the corner. Great positioning the entire zone down and wins the puck.
10: Yeah, that's a classic example of positioning over possession. He creates positioning first, gets his body in a great spot, and then he focuses on the possession of the puck.
9: He's in the final year of his contract. The Blues acquired him from Toronto for 2 third-round picks. Bergeron on the backhand, long shot. Snuck through, wide of the goal it went. That was McTavish, and Lardis gets hurt on that play.
10: Yeah.
9: He came over to hit McTavish, and McTavish just kind of nudged him down, and Lardis drops his stick and goes to the bench holding his left arm.
10: Yeah, now McTavish is mixing it up in the neutral zone right now. His stick's being held.
9: This one's coming out to the near side. Outlet pass to Robert Thomas. They bring it in up the middle. Coming to the near side for Perico. Ian Cole with a good hit on Perico. Blues knock it loose. Holloway fakes the shot. Second one on. What a save. Another post. A rebound wide. And the Hawks will clear on the far side. The Blues have hit two posts here in this period.
10: Well, and Dylan Holloway's leading the charge with shots on net. He had a few in that second period. A great opportunity there.
9: Snuggerud got one to the goal. Man, that's a play that if you are a fourth liner, you try to get it to the front, it hits a player, goes into the corner. Your snuggeroo gets on net.
10: It sure is. And here's the opportunity once again for Dylan Holloway. Look at Robert Thomas just misses through.
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10: Chicago. I'm starting to think that the post behind Spencer Knight, it may get a star after a couple of these golden opportunities. Here's McMichael. Pang! Right off the crossbar. That was number one. And this one, I cannot believe this stayed out. How about Robert Thomas? He's going to get this, win the battle through the legs, and he's going to hit the right post now. So that's two lucky bars for Spencer Knight behind him. And that's why we still have the St. Louis Blues trailing by two.
9: Thomas, Snuggerud, and Holloway on the faceoff in the offensive zone. 3-1, Hawks on top of the Blues with a power play goal, a shorthanded goal, and even strength tally. Snuggerud. Hits that puck in. Knight will put it to the corner. Holloway stripped it. Wanted to go to the point, didn't think he had it, and it's cleared by the Hawks to the near wing and takes a good Chicago bounce off the glass out of the zone.
10: What a strip there by Holloway. What a play.
9: Gets it in. Snuggerud sneaks one towards the goal, and he is going to force Knight to have to put a glove on it as the Blues are trying to claw their way back to within a goal.
10: Yeah, I tell you what, you talk about recoveries, coming back, fighting for pucks. Look at this here. Dylan Holloway gets knocked down. Watch here. Look at that stick. Oh, my goodness. That's full Superman. One hand on your stick. Use the linesman as a little bit of help, and it's going back the other way. Dylan Holloway with that beautiful shiner on his eye. Remember, that was a fight he had in Dallas after Jimmy Snuggerud took a hit. What a great effort that is right there for Dylan Holloway. You can see plays like that, too. Where, you know, when you look at a player that is representing the team and wearing an A as an assistant captain, that letter on his shoulders because of plays like that. That's the desperation. That's the tenacity, the recovering of pucks, and just on top of things that Jim Montgomery loves.
9: Neighbors to Dvorsky, snaps one on, and he didn't have a lot of room to do it, and then the Blues crash to the front of the net.
10: Well, a little bit of early chemistry for Jim Montgomery's group, and Dalibor Dvorsky now in the middle of McMichael. See, Dvorsky wins a puck battle right there. Look at McMichael right on top of the blue paint. Gets good positioning on Del Mastro. Gets on the inside. If that's any juicier of a rebound, he's whacking away at it. We'll see if McMichael can create a little spirit here on this line, and Berger on that second line to start creating a little bit more offense consistently.
9: Rico to the point. Tavish, Neighbors, no, not there in enough time to hold it in. Hey, the Blues home opener less than 2 weeks away. Head to Enterprise Center on October 8th. See the Blues take on Macklin Celebrini and the Sharks. First game of the 26-27 season. 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That couple might have 36 years of Blues Wall Calendars presented by Dobbs.
10: Listen, I love a good wall calendar, Curbs. You know that. I'm not a digital calendar guy. I need to see it in front of me.
9: Suter's going to get called for holding. He just couldn't get released there of Ian Cole. The Hawks are going to get a power play if the Blues keep him off the board, and Hofer just did with a nice save. Holding's the call. Chicago's going to go to a power play. Suter to the box.
14: Number 22. Two minutes for holding.
10: Yeah, this is going to be in the offensive zone. Coaches never appreciate these. When you're 200 feet away from your own net, he just gets tangled up there a little bit. You know, I don't know. I thought that was a good, hard battle. You're 200 feet away from your net. I don't know if you need to call at this point of the game. And this is on the counter as Suter's a little slow getting back. How about Lardis' chance point blank as Joe Hofer gives his team a chance and keeps it a two-goal game.
9: Puck drops next Friday for Real in Dallas. Good check thrown on to Thomas by Byram, who moved it up the ice. Blues on a penalty kill. Fourth time tonight. Chicago 1-for-3 on the power play. Broken up by Fowler. He jumps like Mario and Donkey Kong over a sliding Blackhawk, and then he clears the zone.
10: Yeah, that was a wild play right there. We saw Cam Fowler. He was a one-man breakout a couple nights ago. I made a joke to him at the intermission that he had some extra skip in his step. He said, yeah, my 17th season. He goes, I don't know if I've ever felt this good, but he was certainly showing his flexibility there.
9: 11:07 to go. Hawks up by two. Bertuzzi's got the line. Rink wide, and McMichael couldn't knock it down. Hofer with a nice save. McMichael's clearing attempt kept in, and it's Brondell going down into the corner. Makes the play to the point. Bertuzzi brings it over to Byram. Down though it goes now, and as it comes back to Byram, over to Bertuzzi, scoops it on. A sharp save again from the blocker of Hofer. Bowen Byram holding it in one more time. Off Kantsarov, back to Byram, and hit him, it's out of the zone. Blues are able to change one of the penalty killers. And that's Holloway coming on. And he's the one that makes the play, gets to the wall, got around a hook in his hands, the puck steered to the net, Parayko has it. You can hear the blades cut through the ice as Holloway catches a pass up and forward. Fires it on, and Knight's gonna make the save with 13 seconds to go. In the holding penalty to Suter. 3-1 Blackhawks.
10: Yeah, I tell you, Dylan Holloway, he's the one. He comes off. He goes right to the D zone. He creates that little separation in the D zone. And then right when Colton Parayko gets that puck, you know, he just takes off in the neutral zone. You see Colton, he's going to head man him. He's going to sneak right behind the defender, a quick little in and out. And I love the way he shoots that puck. You have the defender right there getting long stick in Byram. And what does he do? He kind of slides it to that inside foot just around that blade, puts it right underneath the triangle to the defender. Almost uses Byram as a screen. Another great shot for Dylan Holloway, who, like I mentioned before, now leading the St. Louis Blues in shots. He's been very active in the ozone.
9: 6 seconds to go in the holding penalty. Clearing attempt by Theo Lindstein. It deflects over to Thomas. Tried to feather it to Holloway. Chicago's going to get it out. We're back at even strength. Blackhawks had two shots on goal on that power play, and the puck cleared out. Rinzel, nudged by Holloway, Snuggerud stripped it loose, gets it back. Far point he goes, Fowler, rink wide to Carlo, lifts it in behind the net to the corner. Centered by Snuggerud, it hit Holloway, and a good defensive play made by Cole Smith. Hawks cleared out, Blues back to get it. Fowler will break it ahead. Kuchnevich gets it over the line, but his teammates couldn't hold the line long enough for him. Offside is whistled. Pavel Buchnevich has new line mates this year. 9 more minutes of practice to go.
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9: 3-1 Blackhawks, 9:06 to go in the third period. We welcome you back inside the United Center. And as the new season kicks off next week, the month of October becomes important, Joe. In 23-24, with a record of 3-3-1, they were 500. But over the last 4 years, the other 3 years, they were below 500 after the month of October and really chasing their season most of the year.
10: Well, and you know how all those years really panned out, except for the one, you know, making that playoff run, and it took a historic run in that second half to get in. So it goes to show you, with a slow October, you're not really setting yourself up for playoff hockey. It's going to be certainly an important piece for Jim Montgomery's group here to get a good October. And Curbs, I really think this year they could surprise a lot of teams, as I don't think a lot of folks are giving the St. Louis Blues team a lot of credit. They're not giving them a lot of attention in this Central Division. It's a very top-heavy division. You look at Dallas, you look at Colorado. Those two teams are always going to be there. The Minnesota Wild certainly became more relevant when they acquired Quinn Hughes last year. Utah made some great moves. So for that group right there, those boys in blue, you're hoping they can surprise a lot of teams in October. Maybe teams like Colorado and Dallas off this first weekend, not taking the Blues quite as seriously. You can jump some teams early.
9: Dallas doesn't play until Friday, so both teams will play their first game then. But when the Blues play on Saturday in Colorado, Colorado will have already played as they play on Wednesday. Blues will be on the second of a back-to-back. Both of those starts, 8 o'clock St. Louis time. Here's Broberg with a shot that gets blocked away in front. Frondell is going to get to it. Bertuzzi got it over the line, gets it back. Centers, Fowler there to break it up, and touch forward. Dvorsky to Broberg, over the line, Neighbors couldn't stay on. And 8:19 to go in the third. And a little pushing in the far corner now. Dumanto is going to pod Jake.
10: I love the way Jake gets in there. You know, they're kind of picking on Broberg there. And, you know, Jake just is no stranger to just jump right in the mix. He was a huge piece of that turnaround period a couple nights ago in Chicago. He laid a hit on Moore. He was barking at about just about every Blackhawks player in those final 20 minutes. And it's energy moments like that that certainly can help turn the tide. Here's Broberg right here. He's going to go offside, just kind of drift on in. He's not going to like it. He's going to give a shove. And all of a sudden, here comes Jake. Get out of there. Get out of there. And all Del Mastro gets in there, you know, and then Broberg can escape cleanly. So that's why he's wearing an A on his sweater.
9: To be the first to tell you that he felt the weight of Braden Schenn being traded last year, and when he tried to pick up some of the slack, it was some pressure on him for
10: sure.
9: Yeah,
10: there is, and you know,
9: But he's one of those guys that naturally steps into that role.
10: He's a hockey player. He is a hockey player. He thinks like a hockey player. He understands the temperature of the game. What does the game need right now? Does it need a motion? Does it need a hit? Does it need a scoring chance? Kill a penalty, block a shot, whatever it is. And he's just always on top of it.
9: Toropchenko into the offensive zone with a puck now. Lindstein with a shot. He got it on, and Knight's going to make the save. And once again, it's Suter cutting to the front of the net. Well, if the message was get to the inside, and we've already seen the new guys McMichael and McTavish do that, every single whistle, the Blues are going right to the top of the crease.
10: You know, it's not paying off in tonight's game. You know, still not a lot of time left. But you look at how over the stretch of a season you do this more times than not, you're going to find success in the long run. Look at Dean right there. Suter, look at him just draped all overnight. I love Suter's route. Look at this. He knows he's got a cover. He's going to stand right there. He's going to get shoved from behind, and now he's actually purposely going to stand overnight and kind of drape around him. All that stuff is little stuff curves, but it's important. Why? Because you need to make the goaltender feel uncomfortable. You have got to constantly be coming across his vision, getting his blue paint, be sticking him after the whistle, be on top of him like that. Anything you can do to drive a goaltender off his game is certainly very important in the long haul.
9: Thomas will take that puck, but the Hawks will win it. Kantsarov couldn't chase it down, and Broberg tried to go right up the gut with it, and the Hawks will clear it out. I was curious how some of these faceoffs would be taken today, and it's Suter leading the Blues in defensive zone draws, which has freed up Thomas as it comes to Broberg right there, and a shot on.
10: What a great little spot Broberg found.
9: Here's Fowler near side, tried to pick the post, and it angles out of the zone. Robert Thomas with only three defensive zone draws, and when that's the case, you've got him available for more faceoffs up the ice.
10: Yeah, more energy for the offensive zone. And
9: Del Mastro, hard rim around. Lindstein, nice tie-up. Good backing up there by Buchnevich to break up the play. Carlo goes to Lindstein. Blues have had to play with five defensemen since the 13:42 mark of the first period of play. Mayhew got into a fight with Smith after Smith put a knee onto Broberg. Mayhew not returning with an upper body injury. Here's Theo Lindstein with a shot that gets blocked down. Crashing for it, Buchnevich. Bergeron is there. And the puck coming through the neutral zone. Now Mangiapane looking down low with Lindstein defending on Moore. Donato checked down by Carlo, and that's McTavish back to break it up.
10: Yeah, I tell you, Carlo, he's just made some really nice plays in the D zone. Call them play killers, right? Player on the opposition's got a puck in the corner. The way he takes the body and just separates, comes up with that puck. Good kill plays.
9: Joe, I don't know where the scoring's going to go, but when you look at Mason McTavish, a 23-year-old, and some of the changes the Blues made, he's shown in this preseason a willingness to go into every wall battle.
10: He's going to go in battles. He's going to get to the middle, and he's going to shoot the puck. I mean, to me, it's just two thumbs up for what we've seen so far.
9: Vaughn shot to the net. Hofer's going to make the save on a long chance from Teravainen. And there's 5:29 to go here in the preseason. Joel Hofer getting his final warm-ups in before they go down to Dallas.

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5: Well, we're going to be right back here at the United Center a week from Tuesday. It'll be the Blackhawks home opener. It'll be the third game of the season for the Blues. And then the season will be off and running as the Blues open up with three consecutive Central Division games. And then their home opener against Macklin Celebrini and the San Jose Sharks on the 8th, and the Blue Jackets in on a Saturday night hockey night in St. Louis on the 10th. Blues break up the play in front of their own net from that faceoff, and it clears over to the far wing and deflects in front of the Blues bench. They'll dump it down and in. Lindstein's going to skate back to get it. 5:07 to go. All the way to the neutral zone over the iconic logo at center. Fan trying to dump it down low. Frondell picked the pocket. Moves it up the far wing. Boucher with speed gets the line.

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1: Remember, he tripped Colton Parayko earlier.
2: Chicago number 36, Meyer Pauley tripping.
1: But, you know, I like it. I like it because it's going to give Vinny Prospel one more opportunity, maybe more, but at least one. Oh, yeah, you know what? Boucher kind of got his stick around, and it almost got wedged between him and the defender. He took the legs out. It's a trip.
3: All right.
1: So, Curbs, you got the top unit to wrap up this preseason. Boy, it would just feel good for Robert Thomas and the crew just to get one under their belt. You want to just get that feeling. You're looking for the feeling heading into Dallas if you know what that goal felt like. And you're getting some sort of rhythm here.
4: He wins the draw. Broberg shoots it. It's blocked down to Thomas. And then it's McTavish ripping it high.
1: I tell you, McTavish has been a willing shooter all preseason. He can do himself a favor and hit the net a little bit more. Some of these are going to go in. But he had a boatload of chances against the Dallas Stars as well. He just had a little trouble hitting that net.
4: Lay it up to the line, Broberg. Now to McTavish out high. Gives himself room, goes cross ice with it, and it's deflected into the crowd, and they duck in time for a young fan to get it. Joe, they don't have a power play goal yet, but the one thing we're seeing tonight that is encouraging with this kind of unit is we're seeing one-timers.
1: We are. We got the left-handed shot for McTavish. You're going to see it right here, just sail high. You got Jimmy Snuggerud on the right side. You know, this is just going to take a little time. You know, I remember Torrey Krug talking about the Boston Bruins when that had that exceptional power play all those years ago. He said, we were just so used to each other. It just takes a little bit of time.
4: They get it loose to Thomas. Now to Broberg. One-timer right on Holloway. And behind the net now, Snuggerud back to Thomas. Through to Holloway, and that one's blocked by the D-man in front of him. The puck cleared out.
1: Well, you can see that Vinny Prospel certainly has got a different mindset for this top group shooting the puck. We saw McTavish shoot wide. We had Dylan Holloway with two opportunities as well. They're not messing around and wasting more time with seam passes and looking for that perfect play.
4: Lewis bang it out of the corner. Oh, Vlasic right there in the middle to make a nice play. Butch Navitz holds it in. McMichael feeds it through Neighbors around to Dvorsky. Down to 45 seconds to go in the tripping penalty. Dvorsky gave it up. And that one's cleared all the way down. Hofer slings it ahead. Pavel Buchnevich, his sixth season with the St. Louis Blues. Over the line, gets it himself to McMichael, now to Fowler. Then to Dvorsky, Blues pull the goaltender. They come across to Neighbors, they couldn't connect. So at the final 23 seconds of the power play, the goaltender's been pulled to the bench. Neighbors' pass blocked to Tara Vinen. He brings it over too far for Frondell. That's going to be McMichael and Neighbors going back to get it. Down by two, 3-1 the score. Dalibor Dvorsky forced to circle back as teammates were changing. Power play is over. Blues have the goalie pulled, the extra man on, and then it's Holloway that toe picks. Clearing attempt, deflects over to Boucher, to Tara Vinen. Goes to shoot it. Parayko blocked it. Now off Broberg, putting it in, Cole. Thomas knocks it down. Stripped away there by the Hawks, but they can't clear. Settled to Thomas, nice play, and another one-timer by Holloway. Kind of fanned on it. Blues check it loose, it's free to Broberg as they set up. Very aggressive on the pressure of the Blackhawks, and the Blues trying to find a way to split it. Into the slot, Snuggerud, now to Parayko. Shoot, score! Colton Parayko! With a screen in front of Knight, the Blues get their second. And with time on the clock, it's 3-2. Blues have a pair in the game.
1: Well, you mentioned the pressure, 6-on-5. This is a 6-on-5. That looked good. You got recovery, you got support, you have 2-on-1s all over. Watch Robert Thomas and Jimmy Snuggerud. They're going to be on top of this. This puck almost gets out. Broberg keeps it alive. It's one touch, two touch. What a pass from Jimmy Snuggerud. How did he have the vision to pick it up on his right peripheral that Colton Parayko is there? Colton gets it, settles it down. The puck is bobbling all over the place and goes short side with Dylan Holloway right at the doorstep. But to me, Jimmy Snuggerud makes that play.

0: That one touch from Broberg to Thomas. Thomas is snuggeroot. He's on the strong side of the ice. He just kind of whips his body around, uses his instincts to find Parayko on that scene. We got a one-shot game.
1: The goalie fell down behind the net. The Hawks are going to clear it to the empty net. They shoot it just wide. And an icing call. Now, keep in mind, the Blues don't have a timeout available. They used it when they had a 5-on-3 earlier in the game. So they did not even put the goaltender back in for the faceoff after the Parayko goal. Yeah. The officials are going to confer and determine whether that is icing or whether or not that puck should go in the neutral zone, because it looked somewhere like it was deflected. And they do decide to keep it in the Chicago zone. So in the left circle, it'll be Mason. Who will take this? Will it be Thomas or McTavish? Mason McTavish is going to take it. Parayko and Broberg out defensively. Frondell on the draw. Puck drop goes the Hawks' way. Great battle by Holloway to help win it back. Snuggerud to Broberg. Back to Snuggerud. One touch to the corner for Thomas. Coming through, Parayko pinched, the puck deflected away. Vlasic tries to clear. Three Blues meet the puck along the near wall. 46 to go. Blues down 3-2. Out, Vlasic clears it around and out. It's not going to have enough to get down for icing. Parayko wins the skate hold, man. And then as they go to put it to the front, Broberg's there. Snuggerud, they get it over the line to McTavish. Vlasic there to clear it just wide of the goal. That's another icing call. So twice the Hawks have gone for the net. Twice they have missed it. And there's 23.9 for the Blues with an opportunity to make them pay.
0: Well, and this is one of those points, like you mentioned earlier, the Blues do not have a timeout. And it's important now because you got to take up your top guys. Here's the opportunity for Chicago after that turnover. He goes for the net. They miss it. And you know that Blashill, the Chicago Blackhawks, is not going to call a timeout because he knows what that would do to rest up the top group for St. Louis. So it's going to be Dalibor-Dvorsky's show here. See if they can get this equalizer with under 24 ticks remaining.
1: Blues win it. Fowler shoots it. Rebound is there. And the Blues recover the puck. Berger into the goal. They shoot it. Buchnevich off of the goaltender Knight. Fowler there to hold it in on Teravainen. Fanning on it is Berggren. Finally, the Hawks to the empty net. Another shot wide. And 6 seconds even to go in the third period. With the Blues trying to tie it still.
0: Well, I tell you what, this is important. Because Bertuzzi here, he tries to go for the net. If he just milks this and just chucks it in the neutral zone, the game's over. Right, here's the chance for St. Louis. Berggren from the outside. Save. Buchnevich. Save. On top of it. And then Bertuzzi, like I mentioned, he's going to go for the net curves. He misses it, and that puts the top unit back out there with 6 seconds to go.
1: Blues win the draw. Holloway to Fowler. Fowler shoots. It deflects to the corner, and that's going to be the end of the game. The Blues ran out of time, but they started to find some strides in that third period of play. But the Hawks beat the Blues 3-2. Blues finished the preseason 1-3. And ladies and gentlemen, 26-27 regular season starts next Friday.
0: Jim Montgomery certainly can put preseason behind him as he now looks to turn to next week as far as this is the group that's going to have to get it done, led by Cam Fowler there on the back end. They know what's ahead. They know the test of that back-to-back coming up to start the season. They got a little time to rest, recover, reset before we begin this 26-27 regular season.
2: All right, guys, thank you so much. Words couldn't sound sweeter than that. Wrap up the preseason, and now they start to count for the St. Louis Blues. Still a tough way to end it, though, as they go 1-for-3, or 1-and-3 in the preseason overall. The power play struggles. Even strength offense struggles, but the penalty kill strong, an area that the Blues were looking to strengthen this offseason. Lots to get into tonight. We will have our breakdown. Hopefully Chris Kerber, Joe Vitale will be able to join us from Chicago. We'll have our Michelob Ultra 3 stars of the game, the superior play of the game, and the Connor Roofing defensive play of the game. All of that in our network postgame show, and then we'll continue the conversation in our extended postgame on our flagship station 101 ESPN. That'll have our Ted had Drew's three takeaways, and we'll hopefully hear a little from Jim Montgomery with the Fisher and Dorr postgame press conference. A 3-2 final as the Blues fall to the Blackhawks, wrap up their preseason with a 1-4 record, and now they head into the regular season as they prepare for Dallas that will start 6 days from tonight. The postgame show starts next. This is St. Louis Blues Hockey.
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14: 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Welcome to the First Community Credit Union postgame show. 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
1: Got to the line to hold it in, but it comes out. They tag up. Mayhew right back in. 3-on-2. He shoots it on, and a save off the left pad of Knight. The puck to McMichael. Far side they go. Shot on McTavish. And a save by Knight. Hit to the wall by Green. They lay it to the line. Broberg into the high slot. Shoots it on. Right pad. Save Knight. Broberg moves into the middle. The snuggeroo. There it was. Right on. Save made by Knight. Good check. Blues in front. Shoot it. Blocked off a stick before Knight could make the save. They get it right back. Dean in front. Backhand on. And Knight shuts it down at the top of the crease.
2: Well, it's not for a lack of effort from the St. Louis Blues, as boy, did they put a lot of work on Spencer Knight. Just unfortunately for them, they didn't have that extra push to get much past the Blackhawks goaltender. Welcome, everyone, into our St. Louis Blues First Community Credit Union postgame show. Alex Ferrario with you, our producer Jordan Deacon as well. That's what it sounded like on the offensive side of things for the Blues. 31 total shots on goal. They gave them 14 shots in that third period, but that number has grown since the commercial break started. It started at 12, ended with 14. Who knows what it'll end with before we wrap up this segment. But high danger scoring chances, they had 13 of them. Total scoring chances had 19 of them, compared to 6-7 only for the Chicago Blackhawks. But the Blues went up against a Spencer Knight who was locked in. Lots to get into. Curbs and Joey will be alongside in a bit with their post-game reaction. We'll have our Michelob Ultra 3 stars of the game, Joe Vitale's work boots. We'll pick the superior play of the game and the counter-roofing defensive play of the game. We'll also get into our extended post-game coverage. That'll be our three takeaways, and hopefully hear a little from Jim Montgomery as the preseason is now officially in the books. But let's jump into our game recap with this, the highlights from the Blues 3-2 loss to the Chicago Blackhawks. The first goal came 6 minutes and 27 seconds in off of a faceoff in the defensive zone as the Blackhawks capitalized on a great bounce in their favor.
1: Hugh Suter now taking the faceoff. 29 points a year ago for Puce. They lose it. It ends up in. Hawks shoot. They score. Frundell scores for the Hawks off the rebound. His first of the preseason for the third overall pick. And Chicago takes a 1-0 lead.
2: Yeah, tough play in this one. Faceoff won by Frundell for the Blackhawks. And off the faceoff, it actually just bounces towards Hofer and rims off of the crossbar, goes in front of the net. And as Zach Dean is trying to backskate and get control of the puck, it bounces through his reach right to the stick of Frundell. And he's all by himself as the defensemen are behind the net. Looked like they were anticipating that puck to go behind Joel Hofer as well as Joel Hofer. So by the time he was able to get set, the puck's in front and quick release from Frundell into the back of the net. 6:27 in, and the Blues find themselves down by a goal. It would remain that way through the first period as the Blues would have 8 shots in the first, 5 for Chicago. Also in the first period, they lost Logan Mayhew as he jumped in after a weird hit by Cole Smith to where he was trying to check Broberg, but his knee went out. Looked like he was trying to knock down Philip Broberg, potentially knee on knee. Logan Mayhew took exception to it, immediately dropped the gloves, and he went in and threw a couple of punches to Cole Smith. He left the rink after that fight and was kind of looking at his hand, didn't think much of it, but Mayhew would be announced during that intermission, would not return with an upper body injury. So we'll see if Jim Montgomery has a deeper update on Logan Mayhew and kind of where things stand for him. But down by a goal going into the second period, the Blues would open things up. They get themselves a power play, then earn another one, a 5-on-3 for about 54 seconds. They would not score, and in the midst of that 5-on-3 ending, the Blues would be down by 2.
1: Oh, look out. Oh, look out. Broberg fell down, and Cole Smith, shorthanded breakaway. In, shot, score. The clock was not running. Players weren't aware when the guy was coming out of the penalty box. Normally you'd hear the goalie tap the stick. Then Broberg lost an edge, and Cole Smith with a short-handed goal. Or, I'm sorry, Ian Cole.
2: Yeah, so you heard Curbs kind of break it down there, but the clock had some issues in that second period. They couldn't get it running, and then in the midst of that power play for the Blues, the Amarin power play, the clock stopped running. And so Hofer, who was probably watching it to see what time the player comes out of the penalty box, because typically when that happens, the goalie alerts his team by slapping his stick on the ice so that they know, you know, don't make any risky plays at the blue line so that a breakaway doesn't happen. There was no slapping of the ice, which meant Cole came out. When Broberg went down, it turned into a breakaway, and Ian Cole with a shorthanded goal to make it 2-0. Then in the midst of that, the Blues would get a goal. Lindstein would take the shot. They would call it off for an interference by Zach Dean. Not a goalie interference. He was interfering with a Blackhawks player, and they blew the whistle after the puck had gone in, saying that they intended to blow it because it was a penalty, which meant possession by the Blues, meant a dead play. Goal doesn't count. Blues go to the Rottler Pest Solutions penalty kill, and Chicago extends their lead.
1: The Hawks get it through to the near wing, and they shoot, they score, Kantzeroff. Well, the Blues unable to score on their 5-on-3. Goal gets waved off, Hawks get a power play. And it's 3-0 Chicago as they get the power play goal.
2: Lucky for us Blues fans, it's the last time we had to hear that awful goal song, but Chicago still leads by 3. But before the period would end, Jonathan Berggren basically looked at his team and said, I'll do it.
1: Berggren battled it loose, in front, shoot, score! Jonathan Berggren! Stripped it himself, roofs it himself. The Blues are on the board. It's 3-1. 55 seconds to go in the period.
2: Berggren's second goal of the preseason, by far who I thought was one of the best players on the ice tonight, but that one, he just wins the puck battle and then goes straight to the net and just makes a heck of a hockey play to beat Spencer Knight top shelf. In the third period, the Blues would get multiple Amarin power plays, would not convert on them, but with less than 2 to play, the Blues would get one more to make it interesting.
1: Into the slot, Snuggerud, now to Perico. Shoot, score! Colton Parayko with a screen in front of Knight. The Blues get their second. And with time on the clock, it's 3-2. Blues have a pair in the game.
2: Parayko gets the goal. Snuggerud and Thomas pick up the assists. And it's the first time this preseason that the Blues would score multiple goals in one game. By the way, we'll give Jonathan Berggren tonight's Michelob Ultra Superior play of the game. Superior is worth playing for. Michelob Ultra, Superior light beer. We'll take a break. When we return, we'll pick our defensive play of the game. We'll pick our Michelob Ultra 3 stars of the game, and we'll hear from Chris Kerber and Joe Vitale. 3-2 final. Blues fall to the Blackhawks. Alex Ferrario with you. This is St. Louis Blues Hockey.
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0: to make tonight's Connor Roofing defensive play of the game, but I'm under the impression that Logan Mayhew should be okay. I watched the highlights a couple of times. He never took a shot to the head, which tells me it's not a head injury. He was watching his hand when he skated off the ice. Kind of tells me maybe he nicked something up in the middle of that fight. Hopefully it's nothing broken, and it's just precautionary where they're like, look, there's no point in you hurting yourself. It's a bruised hand. Just focus on being healthy. You got 6 days to heal up before you take on the Dallas Stars. But I am still making that Logan Mayhew fight tonight's Connor Roofing defensive play of the game, mostly because that's the identity of this team. It's a matter of being on top of everybody and making sure nobody takes advantage of your players. And the fact that Mayhew saw that, took exception to it, and said, nope, not a hit, I appreciate. That's my teammate. That's one of our best defensemen. And he went in immediately and handled the situation. We'll make that tonight's Connor Roofing defensive play of the game. Blue show up to defend the goal. Connor Roofing shows up to defend your home. Trusted since 1993. We'll pick our Michelob Ultra 3 stars of the game and Joe Vitale's work boots momentarily. But now, let's send it back out to Curbs and Joey at the United Center.
1: All right, Joe. Well, the St. Louis Blues wrap up the preseason. Tonight in Chicago was the first time where we saw the Blues play their entire lineup. You almost wish they probably had 2 or 3 games to get this thing going before the regular season as an entire group. It's not really how it works. The success of a new season is going to be dependent on who can take the small victories of the preseason, turning it into the regular season. What'd you think of preseason overall?
2: You know, I really like the structure. I like what the league did. You know, cut these games down. The Blues played 8 preseason games last year. Now we're down to 4. I think it was maximized perfectly. I think Jim Montgomery had a great approach. I think everything was organized from day one. With it being a shorter preseason, you're really able to get ahead of, this is our plan, and I think he stuck with it pretty well. You know, you like the way certain things were trending. Some things need a little work. For what I liked, it was good. I liked the energy. I liked the zip. I like the way the Blues got to the inside. I like the additions, the way Mason McTavish is getting to the middle, the calmness of Brandon Carlo. You showcase a little bit of that speed from McMichael, as well as Ross Johnson, certainly adding some flair a couple nights ago. Love the new pieces. Love the energy. I love the goaltending in spurts. Special teams, certainly, there's some good, there's some ugly. You know, the penalty kill looked pretty good all year, or all preseason long, rather. The power play. That's something that, obviously, Vinny Prospel and Jim Montgomery, they got to go to the drawing board. There's a couple new pieces on that top unit. You got to figure out what chemistry is, what it looks like, how to simplify, because special teams certainly is going to be important. So as a whole, I really enjoyed it. I like the length. I think the players appreciated it. I think they're ready. I think they're energized. And outside of the Logan Mayhew, Tyler Tucker injuries, we'll see what happens there. The Blues escape it relatively healthy and fully ready to go sometime next week.
1: All right, you look at what they identified as offseason needs. One thing was bringing in some toughness. They accomplished that in Ross Johnston. We saw that play out. The other thing was add some more depth down the middle. Well, we've seen that play out with guys like McMichael and McTavish, McTavish especially. We didn't see that second line with Buchnevich, McMichael, and McTavish until tonight's game. That's going to take a little time for those guys to gel, to get going. But the reality of it is, then the third aspect of what they tried to address with those acquisitions were guys that would go to the middle, guys that will win wall battles, little things that win you more games over time. And we saw images and snapshots of all of those needs being answered in the preseason, despite the result on the scoreboard.
2: Yeah, you know, you got to be careful how you summarize the wall battles, the slot drive plays. Because there are times in the preseason where the Blues, it was heavily in their favor, but they would be losing a game where they lost that game. And then in games like tonight, where I think they won the majority of the puck battle, I have to go back and check. And then you end up losing this one. You know, it doesn't always identify with the final result of that game. But when it comes to 50-50 battles, when it comes to net drives, when it comes to being around the blue paint, owning those areas, the analytics show that the more games you win in those areas, the more games you're going to win in the long haul. So, yes, you're right. Maybe the results didn't show for it in this preseason, but I am encouraged. I am looking at 2 very specific areas, like you mentioned. The wall battles, whether it be Brandon Carlo being a beast in the D zone tonight. You know, I love the way Mason McTavish gets his body in there. I mean, Jonathan Bergeron on his goal to open things up for St. Louis It's just a wall battle. If you don't know what it looks like, just go watch the highlights of Bergen's goal. It's a wall battle. It's a 50-50 battle. He wins it. He comes up with it. That's hockey, right? Now, it worked out very well for Bergen. They're not always going to work out that way. But the more battles you win like that, the better time you're going to have to set your team up for ultimately success. You mentioned the holes they needed to fill, whether it be the depth defender in Carlo, whether it be the energy of Ross Johnson. You added Speed McMichael. I think the Mason McTavish one, to me, really solves quite an issue that St. Louis has had over the last couple of years, which is driving through the middle and stopping at the front of the net. And he doesn't just stop there. Like I said, Curbs, he's a big body, right? He plays heavy. He understands how to get position on players, and we've seen it a couple times here tonight. Now, it didn't pay back for him yet, but I do believe over time you're going to start seeing those results.
1: All right. There is some negatives to bring up here, and it is primarily where the Blues are defensively with a couple of injuries. Tyler Tucker injured himself in a practice a few days ago. Jim Montgomery said he's not really day-to-day, but we don't know the extents of it yet. We haven't really had an update on there. Will he start the season on IR or not? We don't know the answer to that. Logan Mayhew ends up in a fight with Cole Smith. Leaves, does not come back. We're told it's an upper body injury, so he didn't play after the 13:40 mark of the first period. We have to see what happens there. Callie Rosen is the extra defenseman, the healthy one that is up with the team right now. Jiříček was sent down to the minors because he is does not have to clear waivers to get there. So if there's anything out of camp from a health standpoint, those are the only two questions.
2: Well, they are big questions because, like you mentioned, you just send down Jiříček. To me, a very quick replacement for Logan Mayhew, although not quite the season, not even close, is that Jiříček over Mayhew. Both right-handed shots, both can run a power play. But the Logan Mayhew one is interesting for me because here's a young kid that took such huge strides last year. I thought his preseason game against the Dallas Stars, he was one of the best players on the ice. He just has this new sense of confidence to him and swagger. You see him on the top pair with Brober. He looks like a different player. And now he goes down in this game with an injury. They're calling it upper body. Was it a shoulder? Was it a hand? Something involved in that fight prevented him from playing the rest of this game. You're hoping it is simply a maintenance thing where Ray Borrelli and the staff look at it like, well, this is a preseason game. There's no sense of rushing back, and he's hopefully going to be ready and available by next weekend. Tyler Tucker, knee. Jim Montgomery's called it day-to-day. It doesn't look like this is going to be long-term. I don't believe he's going to be put on the IR. He could be back quickly. But for some reason, if those two are not ready to go, you do have options. Callie Rosen scored a goal the other night against the Chicago Blackhawks. This is a just Mr. Dependable kid. He's calm. He's poised. He can step in any role pretty much and do a job, much like Carl Gunnarsson would do all those years ago. So you're confident in that. But also keep in mind, if Logan Mayhew cannot go, as a right-handed shot defenseman, there is an Adam Jiříček that this organization is extremely high on. I've heard from a couple folks saying he is by far their very best prospect. I think he is ready for NHL games. You don't want to rush him, but if the team needs something, Curbs, they can simply call him right back up.
1: All right, finally, regular season starts next Friday in Dallas. Three consecutive Central Division games, four consecutive Western Conference games to open up the season. A really important start coming at Dallas, at Colorado, then at Chicago before coming home on the 8th of October against San Jose.
2: Yeah, well, you mentioned on the broadcast, it's worth noting one more time, the Blues have not started seasons well. Over the last four seasons, they have not come out of October above 500, and you can see how that makes it so difficult for postseason hockey come April. Having a good start, especially in this division, you don't want to play catch-up. It's very, very hard to catch up in this division because it's a very heavy division, and there's a lot of depth to some great teams, Colorado, Dallas, Minnesota, of course, Utah being at the very top. So for the Blues to escape October above 500, it's only going to set yourself up for success. But where does it start? It starts with next weekend. Perhaps maybe the toughest back-to-back in the entire National Hockey League. Well, that's going to serve the St. Louis Blues. You're hoping it serves them well, and you're hoping you can jump a couple teams early. Maybe some teams that are looking past you and not giving you a ton of credit right off the hop. But you got Dallas in Dallas, and you got Colorado the very next night with a time zone change, Curbs. This is going to be a tough challenge, but sometimes, like I said, you can catch those good teams off their mark, maybe taking advantage of you a little bit if you come with some jam. And this team, to me, if they can really establish what their foundation is, they're going to give themselves a chance. And that foundation is this. You got big D. You got lengthy D. D to keep things to the outside. And you got great goaltenders. When you allow them to see the puck, you're going to give them plenty of success. Heck, you look at two of the goals here tonight. A lot of them were breakdown plays. You know, you look at the shorthanded goal, breakaway, right? You look at the power play goal, breakdown. Heck, the first goal, the only 5-on-5 goal of Chicago, was another breakdown where a forward missed an assignment, didn't get a bump on Bertuzzi, hits the post, and all of a sudden Joel Hofer has no idea where the puck is. So to me, once the team cleans up some of these breakdowns, you know you got the confidence in the goaltending that they're going to keep in hockey games down the stretch here.
1: All right, Alex, the preseason is over. It was quick. That was nice. And now we head into the regular season. The team is going to fly to Austin on Monday. They'll do some more preseason work there before heading to Dallas later in the week and opening up against the Stars on Friday. Let's get it back to you.
0: All right, guys. Thank you so much. We will talk to you all next week. God, did you say they're flying to Austin on Monday? Wow, they are going to be gone all week. More personally, Curbs has got my scorebook, and I want that before he leaves for his trip to Dallas. I'm going to have to hunt him down tomorrow. Anyway, good to hear from you guys as always. Great call tonight. Looking forward to this broadcast kicking off on Friday in a brand new season. Real quick, before we get out of here and get to our local post-game coverage, let's get our Michelob Ultra 3 stars in Joe Vitale's work boots. Third star of the game tonight. Let's give it to Jonathan Berggren, who picked up that goal, his second of the preseason. Second star of the hockey game, we'll give it to Colton Parayko, picking up the goal and also playing over 24 minutes tonight due to that Logan Mailloux injury. And the number one star will go to Spencer Knight, who did give up 2 goals, but stopped 29 of 31 to keep it a 3-2 hockey game. That's the only Blackhawk I can give any stars to. I can't do anything other than that. And the work boots tonight, let's give the work boots to Philip Broberg, who played 28 minutes. Because of that Logan Mailloux injury, and finished as a +1 with 8 shot attempts, 3 on goal, 1 hit, 1 takeaway, and 1 blocked shot. Blues will be back at it on Friday. That game on Friday against the Dallas Stars. It's an 8 o'clock puck drop, which means we start a pregame beginning at 7:30, extended pregame at 7 o'clock, which means welcome back to the NHL. We're starting with the late ones, an 8 o'clock on Friday and 8 o'clock on Saturday when the Blues take on the Avalanche. But two hella matchups for St. Louis to get both teams that finished top 2 in the Central Division last season. We'll talk to you then for Chris Kerber, for Joe Vitale, to our phenomenal producer, Jordan Deacon. I'm Alex Ferrario. Hope everyone has a great rest of their weekend. Blues fall to the Blackhawks 3-2. Wrap up the preseason going 1-3 overall, and they start counting for real on Friday in Dallas against the Stars. Have a great weekend. We'll talk next week. This is St. Louis Blues Hockey.
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0: Extended post-game coverage, the fourth period here on your home for the Blues 101 ESPN. 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Alongside our producer, Jordan Deacon, I'm Alex Ferrario. After a 3-2 loss to the Chicago Blackhawks in preseason action, and they wrap up the overall preseason with a 1-3 overall record. Look, you can't really sum this up any more than, yes, it's disappointing that they ended 1-3. Yes, it's disappointing that they only scored five touchdowns. I'm watching the Mizzou football game right now, and I look up, and the touchdown word is in all caps. Yes, it's disappointing that they scored only five goals in those four games. I don't really panic about that. Just like in spring training with baseball, I don't panic when the team is struggling, because there's certain things that they're working on. There's certain things that they're focusing on. Frankly, you just don't know individually where everybody's mindset is. Like, do you go in with the same mindset in a preseason game, knowing that the season is starting soon, by saying, I'm going to go all out in this, versus when you open up against the Dallas Stars next Friday? Offensively, sure, it's frustrating to not see the offense take form and not see these new faces create offense, or that top line generate a lot of offense, but man, I just look at this as you got two new assistant coaches, one on the offense, one on the defensive side. You got multiple new faces. This is the first game that all four lines played with each other that actually are going to be the lines that play in season. It's not an easy thing that just comes together immediately. And look, as much as you want to get these guys as many reps as possible, the NHL only allows your vets to play two games. You know, maybe if they could go back, and if they don't feel like it started off well at the beginning of the season, you go back and you focus the last two preseason games. But some of those guys need to get reps early on. So I'm not as concerned about the 5-on-5. Frankly, I thought I saw some really good moments in the last two preseason games offensively at 5-on-5. That makes me feel good about where the team's at. You know, these players specifically tonight, there was an emphasis that when the puck goes to the goalie, you converge on the goalie. And in years past, it doesn't feel that way. There were times in the first period where it felt they were a little too passive with some of their decisions rather than actually focusing on putting shots on net. But you see it generate more and more opportunities as the game went on, and they ended it with 31 shots on goal. So I do feel like there were some really good looks offensively in the preseason. They ran into some good goaltending, which nobody ever likes to hear that as an excuse. To me, it's an explanation. Spencer Knight was really good tonight. Arvid Soderblom was really good the other night for the Chicago Blackhawks, but it did feel like you started to see some positive growth offensively for some of these teams. Now, that's 5-on-5. And as offense is generally one of the takeaways in this game tonight, you have to emphasize this power play as a takeaway. You went 0 for 18 in preseason. Now, take out three of those in the first preseason game, because that was your rookies, your young players, your inexperienced players. So take 0 for 3 out of it. Your first power play unit went 0 for 4 in their first game together. Your second power play unit went 0 for 7 in their first power play game together. And then tonight, both units go 0 for 4. And I think the bigger concern with both units going 0 for 4 was the lack of shots on goal on the power play. You had 54 seconds of a 5-on-3. You had multiple opportunities in the third period, and you wrapped up with a total of 3 shots on goal. You not only were a bad power play team last year, you were one of the worst power play teams with chances last year, averaging a little over 1 shot on goal per power play. That has to improve. Now, I'll tell you the part that makes me feel better about where they're at as a power play group. Watching Vinny Prospel communicate with those guys on the bench and seeing it and hearing Joe talk about it, there's a real emphasis from him on making sure they know what the details are and what they need to do and where they need to be. I'll give you an example. Thursday in that game against Chicago, preseason game 3, after the first power play, Dalibor Dvorsky didn't go to the net on a shot. And after the whistle, Prospel called him back over and he was talking heavily with Dalibor Dvorsky on a certain area. That's what you like to see on a power play. I give it a little bit of grace in preseason because these units have only been able to work for about a week with their new coach and put it into action. And frankly, you only had three periods for each power, well, six periods, I guess you can say, for each power play unit throughout the preseason with a new power play coach. So I'm not panicking yet. It's definitely not a good look to be 0-for-18 on the power play in four preseason games. You'd hope that one of those broke through, including 2 5-on-3s that were close to a minute in both of them. I also feel like I will give it a little bit of grace with a new coach and new system that they're putting in place. But there is an emphasis on aggressiveness. You can see that when the power play units are working on the ice. Now, second takeaway from me, and it's kind of tied together. There's a good and a bad. Got like a poo-poo sandwich here for you. The bad to me on the defense is I don't know if anybody else felt this way, and maybe it's the over panic because you don't want to start off slow. Couple of those goals, I'm sure Joel Hofer wouldn't be happy with. You know, the Frindell one, there's really not much you can do in that sense. I mean, that was a puck that went off the post. He thought it went behind him. He turned around, and it was just a matter of a hell of a shot from a third overall draft pick. But the Ian Cole breakaway shorthanded, and maybe Joel Hofer was just caught up with the fact that that clock wasn't ticking and not sure what's going on. But then the Kantsarov one with the backhanded goal where it turned into a 2-on-1 from a bad shift. Those are just goals that your goalie needs to stop so that the momentum doesn't go in their favor. I'll say this about Joel Hofer in years past. The start of the season has been slow, and it's gotten better as it's gone on. But that was an area that you looked at, and you're like, oh boy, you need to make a couple of those saves. It's preseason. Maybe I'm just a little too panicky with it, but it is something that popped out to me. On the flip side of that, the positive in this poo-poo sandwich for everyone, defensively structured, I think the Blues have actually looked really good in this preseason. Like, just going back through these games, you know, the Blues gave up a total of 6 high-danger scoring chances in this game tonight. The other night, when they played Chicago in St. Louis, they gave up 6 high-danger scoring chances against the Chicago Blackhawks. The Dallas Stars, when they played against them, they gave up 8 high-danger scoring chances. Those are 3 games where your best players played in, and you didn't give up more than 8 high-danger scoring chances. That's good. That's really good. And when you think about it, you know, you gave up 2 goals of the Dallas Stars, 2 goals of the Dallas Stars, no goals of the Chicago Blackhawks, and tonight was the most you've given up. So in the 4 preseason games, you've given up 7 total goals. And one of those was a power play, by the way. So your penalty kill has been awesome as it went, do my math because I can't read my writing, 16-for-17. So defensively, does really feel like the Blues are in a really good spot in terms of their defensive structure. And then the third takeaway, it's the defensive players and the injuries. And right now we just kind of wait to find out what happens. Tucker doesn't sound like he's going to be starting the season. It's why I think Callie Rosen's on this roster. Maybe I'm wrong. Maybe it's fine. But it might be Callie Rosen is starting and Tyler Tucker is starting on the injured list. Which, remember, they make those retroactive to when the injury takes place. So in all reality, Tyler Tucker would just be injured and then available to come off of it whenever he's good to go. But the bigger one is Logan Mailloux. And I'll be really curious to hear what Jim Montgomery has to say, and we'll hear from him on the other side with our Fisher and Dorr Montgomery post-game press conference. But if Mailloux is hurt to the point where he can't go, then the Blues, in my assumption, would be turning to Adam Juracek. Maybe I'm wrong. Maybe they claim somebody off of waivers. I'd have to go back through and see who was put on waivers earlier today. Maybe they'd value claiming a player off of waivers and keeping Juracek down in the minor leagues. But if you bring up Adam Juracek because Logan Mailloux is hurt, sure, it brings in some real talent, but you have to wonder how he looks early on with Dallas and Colorado, and you do have to protect him a little bit because you don't want to happen to him what happened to Logan Mailloux, where that confidence is shot. So I'll be fascinated to see where they go. Maybe all of this is for naught, and Logan Mayhew's going to be fine and this was just precautionary. But if he's out, you're going to have to make a decision on the defensive side and play Callie Rosen, play Adam Juracek, or potentially go to the waiver wire and bring somebody in before you take on the Dallas Stars next week. So those are my takeaways. As always, we want to hear yours, 314-399-9646, or you can also send them over to us on X at Ferrario101 ESPN. Let's take a break. We'll come back. We'll hear from Jim Montgomery, and we'll close things down to wrap up the preseason portion of the year as the Blues fall to the Blackhawks 3-2. 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
0: 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Alongside Jordan Deacon, I'm Alex Ferrario. Blues fall to the Blackhawks 3-2. I was just looking through the guys that were placed on waivers earlier today. And big if the Blues decided to go that route. Again, they don't have to. We may find out in just a little bit when we hear from Jim Montgomery where Logan Mayhew is at. We also could see Adam Juracek brought up if they need help. But if they prioritize Juracek being in the minors and just prioritize having another veteran presence around, old buddies Justin Hull, who the Blues acquired last year at the trade deadline from Detroit in that Justin Falk trade, he's been placed on waivers by the Washington Capitals. So there's somebody that is familiar with how they play that they could bring in and be a sixth or seventh defenseman. Old friend Scott Perunovich. I'm sure Blues fans just chuckled at me saying that name. And what I find kind of interesting is Justin Barron. He's a 24-year-old defenseman who was formerly a first-round draft pick by the Colorado Avalanche. He's played 200 games in the NHL, most recently last season with the Nashville Predators. 52 games, had 9 assists, was a minus 1, but has played for the Montreal Canadiens and the Colorado Avalanche. That could also be a player that the Blues could potentially look at and say, we need a little bit of help while we're going through these injuries. I don't think they do it. I think they just let these injuries play themselves out. They heal up, and if they need it, they just put Adam Juracek at the NHL. Jim Montgomery was obviously very pleased by how Juracek looked in preseason and in training camp, but it was the roster's game to where they just managed it by you didn't have to deal with waivers, and you send him down to the minor leagues to get more work. But because this injury to Logan Mayhew pops up, Juracek's got a spot to play, and for a top prospect like him, you want to let him play rather than have him sit on the bench. But rather than me kind of speculate, let's hear what Jim Montgomery has to say as we get to tonight's Fisher Window and Door post-game presser with Jim Montgomery.
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5: Well, preseason's over. Mm-hmm. Did you get out of it what you were hoping to see?
6: There was a lot of good days of training camp. There was a lot of average days as well. Well, not a lot, but it was probably we're on the ice 10 times. It was probably 8 good days, 2 very average ones.
5: You feel like there's a lot to clean up before season starts Friday?
6: Yeah, I mean, we've only been together for 10 days, so there's lots for every team to clean up. Just to be able to play consistently aggressive, play fast, and play a hard brand to play against. Like the game 3, last game at home, was a brand of hockey that we want to try and replicate consistently.
5: Anyone in particular stand out for you in the preseason?
6: I think, you know, a lot of good young players really stood out. You know, I thought our goaltending was good. I thought our D-core was really good. You know, special teams is a work in progress, especially a power play.
5: Did you, when Broberg got clipped there, did you like seeing Mayhew step up? And
6: that was great. By, you know, that's team hockey. You know, when people are sticking up for each other like that, that's Blues hockey. You know, and the update on Mayhew is we'll know more tomorrow.
5: You guys didn't score on the 5-on-3 there in the second period, but had a lot of good looks. Did you like what you were able to generate?
6: So it's a hard question, right? Because 5-on-3, you feel you should get good looks. We did them. We didn't put it away. But we gave up breakaway goal at the end of it, you know, coming out of the box. So you need more there in those situations. And we'll work at it, and we'll get better.
5: It seemed like on the 6-on-5 late, you had really good execution.
6: Yeah, the 6-on-5 was really good. The execution was good. Even in the last couple of minutes, we had a couple of scrambles at the net by the second 6-on-5 unit, and we almost tied it up there with a rebound.
5: And a lot of new faces on this roster. You guys are going to take a team bonding trip here. How helpful will that be to kind of get everyone on the same page?
6: Early in the year, when you just get down to your team and you got, you know, your 23-man roster, it's nice to get away like that, where you get to spend some time and have some nice dinners, have a different atmosphere for practice to get ready for a start of season.
0: There you go. That's Jim Montgomery. God, I hate that comment. That one might bother me as much as reevaluate. Reevaluate scares me, but we'll know more tomorrow. I'm like, wait, what does that even mean? It's like when you're dating and they give you those mixed messages and you're like, what are you trying to tell me right now? So we'll wait till tomorrow to find out. The Blues come back to St. Louis before, as Curbs and Joey mentioned, they fly out to Austin on Monday to kind of prepare for their start of the season road trip. So we'll wait to find out. The rosters don't need to be finalized till Monday. So depending on what the Blues decide to do in the severity of whatever injury this is for Logan Mayhew, that'll be your real test of kind of where things stand for the St. Louis Blues. But regardless, you heard Jim Montgomery mentioned there some things to clean up, a lot of things to clean up because, frankly, they just haven't had a whole lot of practices. This is the part and probably why I'm not so panicked yet about how the preseason went, and this will be the final thought tonight as we close things down. You know, if you really think about it, yes, the Blues have practiced with their full line combinations, but they haven't been able to really focus on full practice with their players because they've had so many extra guys, right? You're rotating multiple pieces in, some of the younger guys in, some of the players that went through waivers yesterday in. There was no real emphasis on this is the group, other than probably Friday before they flew to Chicago. It was the first time they went through a practice with just their 14 forwards and 7 defensemen and 2 goaltenders. So it's why I'm not too panicky yet, because they haven't really emphasized this is what we're doing. Now you've put everybody down to the minors. You've got the players that you know you're going to battle with starting on Friday against Dallas. And now you get Monday, Tuesday, Wednesday, Thursday to practice. Honestly, it could be a blessing for Jim Montgomery's team that they don't start so quickly after preseason wraps up, because they get the team bonding that you heard him mention there at the end, but they also get the 4 practices in that they can hone in on what they want to perfect before they open up the season. So we'll see what the decisions lie in terms of the injuries, and we'll see where things stand for the Blues on Monday when the rosters need to be finalized before they head off to take on the Dallas Stars. Preseason is over in the NHL, and now the regular season kicks off. It begins on Tuesday, I believe, in the NHL. Nope, Monday it's when it starts. The Blues don't start till on Friday when they take on the Dallas Stars. That'll be an 8 o'clock puck drop out in Dallas, which means our pregame begins at 7 o'clock here on your home for the Blues 101 ESPN. They play in Dallas, then in Colorado, then in Chicago before they come home to take on San Jose and the Columbus Blue Jackets. A big thank you to Jordan Deacon for always doing outstanding work for us. I'm Alex Ferrario. Hope everyone has a great rest of their night. The Blues fall to the Blackhawks 3-2, 1-3 in preseason action, and they'll be back at it to start the season game number one Friday night when they take on the Dallas Stars, and you'll hear it all right here on your home for the Blues 101 ESPN.
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6: I understand why the base is all the way out on Hunter Yurecek. That's, you know, they've been building up that for a few years now. I texted some buddies. I was just like, explain this to me. Like, how could they be, this was after two games. I was like, how could they be this out on Silverfield this quickly? And they're just like, well, they were never in on Silverfield. So that's, you know, what do you expect? And I think that's probably a product of a little bit of just what a wacky SEC carousel that was, that, you know, you spend all this time building up to, we think we're getting Alex Kolisch, we think we're getting Rhett Lashley, we think we're getting Eric Morris, and you end up with Ryan Silverfield after the way the dominoes fell there. And I think that was disappointing to people. But yeah, I can't, it's bad, but I am surprised. I don't know that it just feels like way too early to be like, yep, this is going to be a one and done. Obviously it should be like, it doesn't make any sense. But you know, this is why we got to expand the playoff, Dan. You know, this is why we got to open the door to more programs because, you know, people should not, have to experience, this kind of frustration.
7: Skunk running loose in the stadium. Not a good sign. Not a good, visual. People who do not have problems. All my West Virginia Mountaineers, Rich Rod takes the Mountaineers to Charlotte. It was a Duke Mayo's classic. As if you needed to encourage West Virginia fans to drink more than what they already do. They were drinking mayo in the stands. They were so happy to defeat Virginia, 38-27. Michael Hawkins Jr., 5 total touchdowns. The offense looks like a Rich Rod offense. Like, he's got his personnel kind of here. And WVU is 3-0, a wild deal. A really quality win over Virginia. Thoughts on that one, Max?
6: Man, Michael Hawkins Jr., I feel like if he had stayed at Oklahoma, which he had no reason to, but if he had stayed in Oklahoma, he probably would have been subbed into the game here at some point against Michigan or New Mexico with how rough things have been for the Sooners. But he, I mean, what a great career move by him to go out to Morgantown with Rich Rod, with Cam Cook, the Jacksonville State transfer. And those guys have just been dominant. And huge win over Virginia. Rich Rod.

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7: A huge week four in college football. I'm Chris Smith. 10th-ranked LSU started out hot in Death Valley.
8: They're getting right up to the line of scrimmage. 9:43 and counting here in the first quarter. They snap it, Levitt to Jones, and this is a touchdown. Touchdown, LSU. Second drive, a money drive for the Tigers, who have the lead here at 9:37 to go in the first quarter.
7: Mark Kesher with the call on ESPN Radio. The Tigers get two TDs through the air, three on the ground. The lead, number 23, Texas A&M, 35-6 late in the fourth. 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Ducks quarterback Dante Moore was carted off the field and taken by an ambulance to the hospital after a late hit during the second quarter and replaced by backup Dylan Raiola, who has tossed two TD passes. Over on the SEC Network, 19th-ranked Missouri and number 24, Mississippi State are knotted up at 24 apiece in the final frame. Austin Simmons, three TD passes for the Tigers, while Kamario Taylor has a pair for the Bulldogs. And during the final weekend of the MLB regular season, the Guardians clinched their third straight AL Central crown with a 11-5 win over the Royals and a White Sox loss. Cleveland is the second seed in the AL with a bye to the ALDS and will play the third AL wildcard White Sox or the AL West winner. Speaking of the AL West, the Rangers push the race with the Astros to the final day of the regular season with a win over the Twins. Hoops, the Bulls are trading Rod Dillingham to the Hornets for Buddy Hield and cash, sources told ESPN's Sean Gerani.
9: This is Rich Eisen. 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

0: Here comes A.J. Hinch. And that'll be it for Justin Verlander. Oh, my, and look at this, Dan. Look who's going to get the ball from Justin Verlander and giving Daddy a big hug on the mound.
1: Oh, my goodness.
0: What a moment.
1: If that doesn't bring tears to your eyes, I don't know what will.
0: Embracing his 7-year-old daughter on the mound, Justin Verlander. A big hug from A.J. Hinch, his skipper. Truly an incredible career for Justin Verlander. Crowd on its feet here at Comerica Park. Justin Verlander will leave the mound for the final time in his Hall of Fame career. What a scene this is at Comerica Park.
2: Not everyone gets to ride off into the sunset and put a beautiful bow on a 21-year career. Justin Verlander got to do that today. The call courtesy of 97.1 The Ticket. And, of course, the Tigers, that was a 2-0 score at that point in time. They go on to win it 4-3. Verlander pitches 5 1/3 in his final outing, allowed 2 runs off 5 hits, 6 strikeouts. 2-time World Series champion, 10-time All-Star, Zeno, one of the best of his generation.
3: Absolutely. I mean, listen, you know, what a great moment. And for anybody who has kids, you know, for them to see what you do for a living and for them to be part of that and understand it. So for his daughter to come out there is just, you know, an epically seminal moment, one that he'll never forget, one his daughter will never forget. And it's just one that was very well crafted by the Tigers in Major League Baseball. So it's a great way to go out.
2: Detroit won't be in the postseason field, but every game of the MLB playoffs, including the wild card round through the World Series, begins Tuesday right here on ESPN Radio.
4: Clock continues to run. 1:25. Joseph gets the snap. 4 receivers out on routes. Looks to the near side. Throws over the middle. It's Harris wide open. Flag blown as he goes to the 30. Breaks a tackle. 20. 10. Touchdown, Wisconsin. 72 yards. And pending the penalty, the Badgers have the lead with 1:13 to go.
2: Earlier today, you heard Mike Cousins on the call right here on ESPN Radio from Happy Valley as Wisconsin, shout out to Bucky, pulls off their first win in state college since 2003. And with that, I think we can firmly say, Mark Zeno, Luke Fickell, not on the hot seat. We are not pressing the panic meter for the head coach of Wisconsin. But who are we pressing the panic meter for? Let's begin with another coach in the Big Ten who did not enjoy a victory today. In fact, Mike Locksley and the Maryland Terrapins were routed 54-3 by UCLA at home. Locksley is now 16-43 in Big Ten games in his head coaching tenure, Zeno. At what point in time does Maryland finally rip the Band-Aid?
3: It's got to be close. I mean, it's one thing, again, how you lose always matters. How you win never matters. It's one thing to lose a game to UCLA, a conference game, but with them flying cross-country, walking into

0: SportsCenter all night. Coming up next.
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1: 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Plenty of drama still to cover in the college football world. But first, we go to the Diamond. Best team in the National League West, the Los Angeles Dodgers in the Bay. Taking on the San Francisco Giants. Dodgers at the plate in the ninth inning, knotted at three.
2: Kike swings, hammers it, deep left center, way back and gone, and Kike Hernandez gives the Dodgers a 4-3 lead with a leadoff home run in the ninth.
1: The call on AM 570 LA Sports. Dodgers win 5-3. Dodgers approved a 99-62. They'll have a bye along with the Brewers heading in the playoffs in the National League. Here's ESPN MLB insider Buster Olney on MLB on ESPN Radio on his confidence level on the Dodgers heading into the playoffs.
3: I feel a lot better about them than I did 2 weeks ago. It feels like as we've gone down the stretch, they've gotten answers. Guys have gotten hot, guys have gotten healthy, they're coming back. They do really remind me of those late 90 Yankee teams that I covered where, you know, they could look old, those teams, and they could look tired, and they might be mediocre in the regular season. Certainly, you look back at the 99 Yankees, 2000 Yankees, there were times when they struggled, and then it was like October was the time when the light bulb came on, and that experience became a weapon and became something that was useful for them. And I think that's how other players, folks with other players with other teams view the Dodgers, that they're going to be really difficult to beat once you get to October because you're going to have to overcome all the experience they've accumulated.
1: All right, let's get to Detroit now. It was one of those moments that felt solely unique to the game of baseball. Justin Verlander making his final career start in his 21st season. Verlander allowed 2 runs, 5 hits in 5 1/3 innings, 1 walk, 6 strikeouts in his 91-pitch outing. And it was a special visitor that came to the mound for his final exit.
4: And here comes A.J. Hinch. And that'll be it for Justin Verlander. My, and look at this, Dan. Look who's going to get the ball from Justin Verlander and giving Daddy a big hug on the mound.
5: Oh, my goodness.
4: What a moment.
5: If that doesn't bring tears to your eyes, I don't know what will.
4: Embracing his 7-year-old daughter on the mound, Justin Verlander. A big hug from A.J. Hinch, his skipper. Truly an incredible career for Justin Verlander. Here at Comerica Park, Justin Verlander will leave the mound for the final time in his Hall of Fame career. What a scene this is at Comerica Park.
1: The call 97.1, the ticket. Amazing stuff. Tigers win, by the way, 4-3. All right, let's get to the battle in the AL Central. White Sox began the day a game back of the Tigers. White Sox hosting the Rockies in the ninth. Colorado already holding a 6-3 advantage. Hunter Goodman with 2 runners on.
6: Will swing and drive it to left, to the warning track, to the wall, leaping in. Tanachi can't get it. Touch him all time. The capper, number 41, with 2 aboard. Hunter Goodman makes it 9-3 Rockies.
1: They call an 850 KOA. Sox lose 9-6. So with the White Sox loss, if the Guardians take care of business against the Royals, a division and a first-round bye is all theirs. In Kansas City we go. Guardians up 6-3 in the seventh with more to add.
7: Rocchio swings and hits it high in the air, deep to left field. Down towards the corner, going back is Collins. He looks up and it's gone. Number 14 on the year for Brian Rocchio, as he puts it just inside the foul pole down the left field line, and it's 7-3 Cleveland in the seventh.
1: The call on ESPN Radio, and Rocchio kept adding in the ninth.
7: Rocchio launches one deep to right, Caglione back, and it's out of here. Brian Rocchio homers from both sides of the plate, and it's 9-5 Cleveland in the ninth.
1: It's Cleveland's seventh division crown in the past 11 seasons with that win. Again, they win 9-5, their third in a row. But the White Sox, they are officially in as a wild card team as well. Again, the Guardians are your champions of the AL Central. Up next, a health scare for the Oregon Ducks. We'll cover it. That's coming up on ESPN Radio.
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1: 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Plenty of drama still to cover in the college football world. But first, we go to the Diamond. Best team in the National League West, the Los Angeles Dodgers in the Bay. Taking on the San Francisco Giants. Dodgers at the plate in the ninth inning, knotted at three.
2: Kike swings, hammers it, deep left center, way back and gone, and Kike Hernandez gives the Dodgers a 4-3 lead with a leadoff home run in the ninth.
1: The call on AM 570 LA Sports. Dodgers win 5-3. Dodgers approved a 99-62. They'll have a bye along with the Brewers heading in the playoffs in the National League. Here's ESPN MLB insider Buster Olney on MLB on ESPN Radio on his confidence level on the Dodgers heading into the playoffs.
3: I feel a lot better about them than I did 2 weeks ago. It feels like as we've gone down the stretch, they've gotten answers. You know, guys have gotten hot, guys have gotten healthy, they're coming back. They do really remind me of those late 90 Yankee teams that I covered where, you know, they could look old, those teams, and they could look tired, and they might be mediocre in the regular season. Certainly, you look back at the 99 Yankees, 2000 Yankees, there were times when they struggled, and then it was like October was the time when the light bulb came on, and that experience became a weapon and became something that you know, was useful for them. And I think that's how other players, you know, folks with other players with other teams view the Dodgers, that they're going to be really difficult to beat once you get to October because you're going to have to overcome all the experience they've accumulated.
1: All right, let's get to Detroit now. It was one of those moments that felt solely unique to the game of baseball. Justin Verlander making his final career start in his 21st season. Verlander allowed 2 runs, 5 hits in 5 1/3 innings, 1 walk, 6 strikeouts in his 91-pitch outing. And it was a special visitor that came to the mound for his final exit.
4: And here comes A.J. Hinch. And that'll be it for Justin Verlander. Look at this, Dan. Look who's going to get the ball from Justin Verlander and giving Daddy a big hug on the mound.
5: Oh, my goodness.
4: What a moment.
5: If that doesn't bring tears to your eyes, I don't know what will.
4: Embracing his 7-year-old daughter on the mound, Justin Verlander. A big hug from A.J. Hinch, his skipper. Truly an incredible career for Justin Verlander. Here at Comerica Park, Justin Verlander will leave the mound for the final time in his Hall of Fame career. What a scene this is at Comerica Park.
1: They go on 97.1, the ticket. Amazing stuff. Tigers win, by the way, 4-3. All right, let's get to the battle in the AL Central. White Sox began the day a game back of the Tigers. White Sox hosting the Rockies in the ninth. Colorado already holding a 6-3 advantage. Hunter Goodman with 2 runners on.
6: Will swing and drive it to left, to the warning track, to the wall, leaping in. Tanachi can't get it. Touch him all time. The capper, number 41, with 2 aboard. Hunter Goodman makes it 9-3 Rockies.
1: They call an 850 KOA. Sox lose 9-6. So with the White Sox loss, if the Guardians take care of business against the Royals, a division and a first-round bye is all theirs. In Kansas City we go. Guardians up 6-3 in the seventh with more to add.
7: Rocchio swings and hits it high in the air, deep to left field. Down towards the corner, going back is Collins. He looks up and it's gone. Number 14 on the year for Brian Rocchio, as he puts it just inside the foul pole down the left field line, and it's 7-3 Cleveland in the seventh.
1: The call on ESPN Radio, and Rocchio kept adding in the ninth.
7: Rocchio launches one deep to right, Caglione back, and it's out of here. Brian Rocchio homers from both sides of the plate, and it's 9-5 Cleveland in the ninth.
1: It's Cleveland's seventh division crown in the past 11 seasons with that win. Again, they win 9-5, their third in a row. But the White Sox, they are officially in as a wild card team as well. Again, the Guardians are your champions of the AL Central. Up next, a health scare for the Oregon Ducks. We'll cover it. That's coming up on ESPN Radio.
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1: Hey, welcome to the show, everyone. I'm Dr. TJ, and with me, as always, is Aaron.
2: Hi.
1: Hi.
2: Hi.
1: So, today on the show, we are going to talk about something that we've had a lot of people ask about. It's something that I explain. I feel like I explain it a lot in the office to patients, people that are, you know, wanting information. We're going to talk about healthy fats, like what fats are, you know, what constitutes a healthy fat versus an unhealthy fat, et cetera, et cetera. Because a lot of people just, I mean, we're inundated with commercials, and a lot of people just have a hard time differentiating what's a healthy fat. I mean, we have there's some commercials out there that literally they're talking about how the fat is derived from plants. So because it's from plants, it has to be healthy, and it's just freaking margarine for crying out loud. I mean, what in the world are we doing? I don't understand, you know, how to get away with it. And they even, if you read the fine print on the commercial, I forget exactly what it says. I wish I'd written it down. But it's something to the effect of, well, this isn't quite right. I forget what they say, but I've read it. I'm like, what in the world are they, what are we doing here? It's just
2: confusing.
1: People
2: know so little that those types of commercials work. Right. I mean, I really think that that's the issue.
1: Yeah. In the absence of knowledge, you're going to take anything that's written.
2: Right. You know, and I think that's why we have people that, you know, are asking these questions in our office, because they're like, wait, I thought that this wasn't right. And then I see a commercial on it. And we're like, yeah, no, it's not right. I mean,
1: right.
2: I mean,
1: correct.
2: It's crazy.
1: Yeah. So many people in our office, we talk about omega-3s and omega-6s and omega-9s. And then I find myself explaining what the difference is between the three different types and like what that means. And people will, you know, throw out things like EPA and they think that that's an omega-3 and it's really not. And we're going to get into that today. It's a derivative of an omega-3, but it's not actually omega-3s. And so, you know, I just want to, this is just kind of an educational, well, I think all of our shows are based like educational to just help people understand better what's actually going on out there. But this is very much in the same vein as that, is just educating on what the difference is and what these things are.
2: Right. Like, you know, between, I mean, saturated and unsaturated, omega-3s and omega-6s and, you know, coconut oil and canola oil, like the differences between them and what you need to be aiming for.
1: Right. And so that's what we're going to try to talk about. I mean, it's really frustrating because fats are basically vilified in the standard American, you know, dietary guidelines as like pro heart disease. They cause heart disease and cause all these problems. And that's based on faulty information. It's based on Ansel Keys, who, I mean, there have been numerous people that have talked about how that, what he wrote about and the connections that he drew between saturated fat and heart disease is just not accurate. It's not representative of what's really truly going on.
2: Well, and also I think that that fats in general, I mean, you know, and that's really why we're going to talk about it, is that you can't lump them into one category because, yeah, certain fats are bad.
1: Yeah.
2: I mean, and they really will hurt you. But there are also fats that you absolutely need to function properly, to be able to heal and to be able for your brain to function. I mean, there are some that are super important. And I think that's where we want to make sure that we are kind of going through and saying, OK, this is what you need to focus on and this is what you need to stay away from, because they can have vastly different effects in the body.
1: Yeah. And in fact, the human body, the human body prefers to burn fat as fuel. Now, there are situations where you get into where you will burn sugar as fuel. What this is basically saying, what I'm saying by this is, like, just physiologically, we have this process called beta oxidation. It's the Krebs cycle, if you're really wanting to get into the physiology of what's going on. The Krebs cycle is responsible for manufacturing a 36 ATP, or energy molecules, for our body. And that's when we're burning, you know, fat as fuel with plenty of oxygen. When we don't have oxygen and we have to burn sugar as fuel, we get to ATP. There's a big difference. The human body just inherently is set up to burn fat as fuel. And then we have people that are like, that are say diabetic. Diabetics have their own inborn physiologic problems with that when they get diabetes. This is something that can be corrected. But diabetics, they flip the switch and they're actually burning sugar more frequently than they're burning fat. And a lot of them don't actually have the nutrients that are necessary to burn fat because they flip the switch on and they're wanting to be sugar burning, which is why they crave sugars. They eat sugar, then the sugar crashes, and then they crave sugar and they eat sugar and the sugar, you know, they get the sugar high and then it crashes.
2: And that's how why it's hard to get diabetics out of that cycle.
1: That's exactly right. It's an addictive cycle.
2: Yeah.
1: And so you have to load them up with things like sugar cravings. The stuff that stops sugar cravings is healthy fats. If you've got enough fat in your diet, you're not going to crave sugar pretty much regarding anything. Right. You're not going to want sugar after a meal. You're not going to want sugar, you know, at 2 o'clock in the afternoon because you've got that afternoon slump. You're just not going to, that's not going to happen.
2: Well, I mean, and it's not that you won't like sugar. You won't crave it. There's a difference,
1: right?
2: You know, I mean, like I, you know, it's not like I think cookies taste bad because I don't. But
1: that's true.
2: There's not, you know, like I don't have times where I'm like, oh my gosh, I really have to, you know, eat something sweet right now. And that's the difference. And I know we've done shows on this before about, you know, kind of vilifying those who are overweight and how we need to get past that. And that's one of the things that, you know, that makes a difference is what your cravings are. Because, I mean, there are physiological reasons why you're eating something different than the person next to you.
1: Right. So if we dive into this and talk about the different types of fats, fats are a macronutrient. And what we're talking about with macronutrients, we're talking about fats, proteins, and carbohydrates. And I oversimplify this for patients. I say, this is what I tell patients. Remember, when you're eating a food, all food falls in one of three categories. It's either meat or protein, fat on that meat, with a few exceptions of things like olive oil, right? There's a few exceptions, or it's a carbohydrate. That's it. So it's either a protein, a fat, which is typically fat on that protein, or it's a sugar. And people start to realize, oh, wait, you mean this? I especially have this talk to our patients that have, you know, a 24-ounce smoothie every day. I'm like, you're just a carbitarian right there. All that is a ton and ton and ton and ton of sugar. You know, where's the fat that you're putting in there? Where's the protein? Where are you getting these other macronutrients? You're just loading yourself up with sugar.
2: Well, and the other thing that where at times when it comes up is when, you know, people are like, well, I want to do, you know, no carb and I'm trying to, you know, cut out our carbs. Well, vegetables are carbs. I mean, there are reasons why we need carbs. I mean, so we always say, you know, for the most part, you know, focus more on slow carbs than no carbs. You know, we don't want like the fast burning carbohydrates like sugar and white flour and, you know, the things that we know are going to, you know, go through our body really quickly. But the, you know, things like vegetables are not bad carbohydrates.
1: Yeah. So basically, when we're talking about fats, fats are lipids. They are made up of atoms of carbon and hydrogen. And these things may or may not be connected by a double bond or two things holding the carbon atoms together. So when we really get into the science of this stuff, what we really are left with are typically three major categories of fats. You're left with saturated fats, you're left with monounsaturated fats, or polyunsaturated fats. And pretty much every food that contains fats has different percentages of these things. You're not just, typically they're not just one type of fat or the other. It's a varying amount. But then there's a fourth kind, and some foods contain this fourth kind. This fourth kind of fat is called a trans fat. And trans fats happen both naturally. There are natural trans fats, like conjugated linoleic acid is a trans fat, but also trans fats can be artificial. And so that gets into, you know, some other fats that, you know, are used for frying and things that aren't necessarily good or anything for you. And for the most part, if you've heard about trans fats, you've been told to avoid trans fats at all cost. They're not good for you. And a lot of places and a lot of foods have removed trans fats because, you know, of varying legislative moves or things that have tried to eliminate such unhealthy fats from the American diet. But let's start by talking about saturated fats. So saturated fats, chemically, from a chemical structure, they do not have any double bond between the carbon atoms, meaning their carbons are completely saturated with hydrogen atoms. That's what saturated fat means. It means it's saturated with hydrogen atoms. And so what you're left with is this very straight structure that allows the molecules to pack really, really close together. That's the reason chemically why saturated fats, things like butter or lard or beef tallow, that's why they're solid at room temperature. That's the explanation of what a saturated fat is. Now, the fact that these saturated fats are the way they are is what makes them really good for cooking, because the oxidative damage that happens when you cook at high heat doesn't happen to a saturated fat, or it's much less likely to happen to a saturated fat. So we've got to take a break. I could just keep going talking about these different fats, and I'm excited because we've got a few more segments to go here. But when we come back, we're going to continue talking about saturated fats, and then we're going to get into the monounsaturated and polyunsaturated fats. You're listening to Wellness One.
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1: And welcome back to the show, everyone. If you're just tuning in today on the show, we are talking about different types of fats. And before the break, we had talked about how, what all did we talk about? We really kind of talked about how fats have been vilified in the standard American diet, and
2: right.
1: how
2: some are bad and some are
1: good. And some are really good. And saturated fats really take a beating and have taken a beating for a while as being, falsely accused of being the reason that we have heart disease and all this stuff. It's just not accurate. And I started talking about saturated fats and what that means. And I explained that saturated fats are saturated because, and they're called saturated because what they are is they're carbon molecules that are saturated with hydrogen atoms. And so that's what causes them to be packed tightly together. It's what causes them to be solid at room temperature. It's what makes them be such a great source of cooking oils. The saturated examples of that would be things like butter, lard, beef tallow. Those are saturated fats. Now, saturated fats themselves are broken down into three different categories. There are long chain saturated fats, medium chain saturated fats, and short chain saturated fats. So long chain fats are mostly found in the milk and the meat of ruminant or grazing animals, things like cattle and sheep. They're basically the core structural fats in the human body as well. There's 75-ish, maybe 80% of the fatty acids in most of our cells in our body, and they're the main source of energy storage. It's the form in which we store energy in the body is in long-chain fats. So when we consume excess amounts, we will store that energy as a long-chain saturated fat, okay? Examples of long chain saturated fats would be, stearic acid is one, palmitic acid is one, and another one is myristic acid. And then we're now shifting gears a minute, medium chain saturated fats. This one has actually gotten quite a bit of traction. MCT oil is a medium chain triglyceride. So it's a medium chain fat. These saturated fats are, things like lauric acid, capric acid, caprylic acid, and even caproic acid. Mainly these things are found in like coconut milk. They're also found in breast milk. But the thing about medium chain saturated fats is they metabolize completely differently in the human body. Our body doesn't have to work to absorb them. They don't have to have bile acids to break them down. They just pass directly into the liver via the portal vein. And that may be over the head for most of you. Just know that you absorb these suckers just straight. You don't have to work to bring these things into the cell. And so these things are really, really easily digestible. So that makes them a very, very good source of energy. And then there's things like, lauric acid, for instance. Lauric acid is is very good at killing bugs. It's good. It's very antibacterial. It's antiviral. It's antioxidant. Lauric acid is like the main component of things like monolaurin. And if any of you out there, all of you people that are have taken things like monolaurin to help fight off a virus or a bug or anything like that, or if you've looked at your bottles of supplements that are designed to help the immune system fight, you know, bacteria or viruses, a lot of times those combo products contain things like lauric acid or monolaurin in them. But this medium chain fats also help our body burn fat. And so the result of this is you end up forming ketones, and the brain can use these ketones as fuel. So it's really kind of cool what MCT oils can do. And MCT oils, I mean, one of the most famous uses of MCT oil would be making things like bulletproof coffee that was made famous right. by Dave Asprey. He talks about that. If you follow him at all, he explains and goes into why you use MCT oil and why you put this fat in the body. But you know, you can look up bulletproof coffee yourself and see the benefits of using something like that, especially for things like weight gain and giving yourself lots of energy first thing in the morning. And then lastly, the last saturated fat to talk about is a short chain saturated fat. Now, this would be things like butyric acid, propionic acid, and acetic acid. Now, I throw that out there. They're not very common. You might get a little bit of butyric acid if you consume butter and ghee, but it's just not something that's very common. Actually, the gut is what makes these short chain fatty acids. They happen when the good bacteria in our gut ferment fiber in the colon, and then our good bacteria will then use those short chain fatty acids as fuel. They're very important for signaling or, cell communication. And then this butyric acid is actually a source of energy for cells that line the gut. Now, little caveat, if you're a patient of ours, we've had this conversation before, but butyric acid is a thing that's tested in the stool test that we use in our office. We look at this substance called butyrate. And if you have low levels of butyrate, you're going to have gut dysfunction. You're going to have low levels of short chain fatty acids. And when you put butyric acid back in, we warn our patients when we supplement with butyric acid, because like I said a minute ago, that there's amounts of butyric acid in butter and ghee. Butyric acid is a not a very good smelling supplement. It kind of smells like rotten milk. That's just the nature of that beast. And I know that some of you are out there listening going, oh no, please don't let me be low in butyric acid. While it may smell terrible, your gut loves it. And it really helps the communication of the various cells in the body by making sure that you have enough butyric acid going on in the gut.
2: Well, and like we've talked about, you know, so many times before, so many health problems are connected to the gut. So, you know, it's really important that those cells are able to communicate, right?
1: Yes.
2: So it's...
1: Well, and that's where, I mean, if you talk about gut health, you're talking about making sure that we manufacture neurotransmitters
2: right.
1: properly, making sure that our immune system is functioning properly, because the vast majority of neurotransmitters are made in our gut. The vast majority of our immune system is hanging out right in our gut. So...
2: Right. So it's super important.
1: Yeah. It's how our body communicates. And it's how our body defends itself. And so you're right. It's super important. All right. So that's enough about fats or saturated fats, rather.
2: Like,
1: the whole show is dedicated to fats.
2: You have a lot more to say about fats.
1: Well, we're done, ladies and gentlemen. We'll see you next week.
2: We're going on to unsaturated fats.
1: Yeah, we're going to switch gears and go on to unsaturated fats. So monounsaturated fats, mono meaning one.
2: Right, so they're monounsaturated, and we're going to talk about polyunsaturated.
1: And polyunsaturated, yeah. So monounsaturated means that it's one unsaturated. So basically, that means that it has one double bond in their structure. So we've got all these carbons in there, and one of the carbons is hooked to another carbon by two links, not just one. And so that's what's going on. And so that means that they have this single kink in their structure. And that one little kink in their structure means that they're likely going to be liquid at room temperature. But the problem is this double bond is susceptible to oxidation. And so anything that can damage it, things like light, heat, oxygen, can cause issues with that. So our monounsaturated fats would be things like oleic acid. And oleic acid is stuff that's in olives, avocados. There's some meats that have oleic acid. Some types of nuts, especially like macadamia nuts, are high in oleic acid. And so, you know, saturated fats are similar to monounsaturated fats are similar to saturated fats because they form the core structural fats of the body. And they're not toxic even at super high doses, okay? But monounsaturated fats are really the only fats that fat-phobic organizations out there, like the American Heart Association, no offense, American Heart Association, and fat-friendly groups, people like the Atkins diet, it's the one that they agree on that are completely healthy. Everybody comes together and says monounsaturated fats are good. You know, the American Heart Association is against a saturated fat, whereas Atkins group is for a saturated fat. And the same is true with polyunsaturated fats. They argue back and forth about which one's right, but everyone agrees on monounsaturated fats. And there's been tons of research on monounsaturated fats. They have very beneficial effects on cardiovascular disease markers. So looking at things like reducing your LDL or your quote bad cholesterol, they help to reduce triglycerides. They help to increase your HDL cholesterol or your good cholesterol. They decrease these things called oxidized LDLs or these damaged LDL particles that are create all kinds of crazy damage in the body. Typically, your standard primary care doctor or even conventionally trained cardiologist, for the most part, they're not testing things like oxidized LDLs. A lot of functional medicine doctors are going to be testing for oxidized LDLs. We definitely do. That's something that's a part of our standard panel when we're looking at cardiovascular health risk assessment, et cetera. We're paying attention to oxidized LDLs. They help to reduce inflammation, and they help to reduce blood pressure. And you know, there's information out there that suggests that they decrease the incidence of heart disease as well. So that's the one thing that we all basically agree on, is that monounsaturated fats are good and good for you. I think we should take a break here. Let's take a little break because it's a good breaking point. It's before we get into polyunsaturated fats and start talking about a completely different type of fat. So when we come, we will take a quick break. When we come back, we're going to talk about polyunsaturated fats, and then we're going to get into omega-6 and omega-3 fatty acids, and then we're going to talk a little bit about trans fats as well. You're listening to Wellness One.
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5: And welcome back to the show, everyone. If you're just tuning in today on the show, we are talking about fats. Good fats, bad fats, skinny fats, all kinds of fats. So right before the break, we were talking about monounsaturated fats, and we explained what they are, what they do, the fact that all the groups, whether they're, afraid of fat or they love fat, they all agree that monounsaturated fats are healthy for a person. And now we're going to shift gears a little bit, and we're going to talk about polyunsaturated fats. So polyunsaturated, so poly meaning multiple, unsaturated fats. So polyunsaturated fats, they have multiple double bonds along their structure. So they are unsaturated at a bunch of or many different positions along the chain. So when they're unsaturated like that, it means that there's a lot of different kinks in their structure. So that stops the fats from being able to pack together really, really tightly. And this polyunsaturated basically ensures that they're always going to be liquid at room temperature. Polyunsaturated fats are the most susceptible to oxidative damage during high heat cooking. So polyunsaturated fats in the body, they kind of have a couple of roles. They have some structural roles, but they also have some regulatory roles, within the body. So they help our cell membranes, help us form our cell membranes, but they also regulate some gene expression and they help in some cellular function. We can further subclass polyunsaturated fats, And it has to do with where the first carbon to carbon double bond takes place. And that can be in the third carbon or at the sixth carbon. And when the double bond happens at the third carbon, that's an omega-3 fatty acid. And if it happens at the sixth carbon, that's an omega-6 fatty acid. So I hope that helps you understand a little better why these things are named the way they are. So omega-3 fatty acids, it's an omega-3 because the first double bond that happens between the carbons is at the third carbon in the structural chain. So, you know, when we draw this thing out, when a bunch of nerds get together and start drawing, you know, chemical structures out, that's how we know where we put that first double bond. That's going to tell you what type of omega 3 or 6 it is, depending on where that takes place. So it doesn't seem like it's that big of a deal, but it really makes a big difference in what these things do and the functions that they have in the body. So I want to talk about these just a little bit, because this is stuff that we test for in our office a lot. And we talk to patients about their omega-3 and omega-6 levels in their body. And most people in this country have an omega-6 to omega-3 ratio that is super, super high. They consume way too many omega-6s. They're just prevalent in the standard American diet. So let's talk about these bad guys first. Let's talk bad news first, then we'll talk about good news. So with omega-6s, there's six different types of omega-6s. There's also six different types of omega-3s. But we're just going to get to know, we're going to talk about two of them. The first one that I want to talk about is linoleic acid. So it gets confusing with how these things are named. Omega-3s are linolenic acid, omega-6s are linoleic acid, and omega-9s are oleic acid. And it all sounds exactly the same. It just has to do with how these things, how the naming structure that was set up way back in the day. So linoleic acid, it's the shortest omega-6 fatty acid out there. And it's essential, meaning it's an essential fatty acid, because the body can't actually produce linoleic acid. We have to get linoleic acid from the diet. The same thing is true from omega, our omega-3s, alpha linoleic acid. We'll talk about that in a minute. So linoleic acid, we have to get it from foods. So it's in small, sometimes moderate amounts in a whole bunch of different foods, fruits, vegetables, grains, and meat. But we get a lot of it in these industrially processed, refined oils, things like soybean oil, cottonseed oil, corn oil, safflower. These are just loaded with omega-6s.
6: Right. Sunflower oil is another one.
5: Yeah. Sunflower oil is another one. And it's sad because sunflower oil is what a lot of liposomal forms of vitamins are made from, sunflower or soy, just because there's a lot of them out there and they're much easier and cheaper to utilize. But with that being said, the oils, they're just everywhere. I mean, if you think about it, if you look on like a bag of potato chips, it will say on there, you know, cooked in soybean and or cottonseed and or corn and or safflower oil. It's because they're using all different kinds of oils, and I mean, they're just throwing stuff in high heat vats and frying these things up. But they're everywhere. It's even like salad dressings and things like that. But it's also high in a lot of different nuts and in poultry, especially the dark meat poultry that has the skin on it. Now, if we have too much linoleic acid, it can cause vitamin E depletion. Vitamin E is an elephant. Vitamin E depletion. It causes our gut to dysfunction. It causes inflammation and can be, you know, a player in us gaining weight. It can be a player in liver disease, cancer, autoimmune disease, premature aging. I mean, the list goes on and on. Right. This is omega-6s are the devil when we get them in high amounts. Now, another one, something else that we talk about in our office and we test for is this substance called arachidonic acid. It's a little longer chain omega-6, and it's a little longer than our bodies can produce using, or it can be produced, rather, using linoleic acid. So when you run down the steps of how we process omega-3 and omega-6 fatty acids, we use the same enzymes to process omega-3s and omega-6s. And partway down the chain on the omega-6 line, we can manufacture this stuff called arachidonic acid. When we have way too much omega-6s, we're going to make lots of arachidonic acid. Now, we find this stuff normally in stuff like chicken, eggs, beef, pork, because other animals are able to make it too. Now, arachidonic acid, it has some cellular signaling function that it does, but it also can act as a vasodilator, making our blood vessels larger and reduces blood pressure. We have to have it. It's important for our skeletal muscle to be able to grow and repair. And arachidonic acid with DHA they're very abundant acids, fatty acids in the brain. But in high amounts, these suckers are like gasoline on a fire, and they can create, you know, lots and lots of problems. That's why we have to have these omega-3s to balance this stuff out.
6: Right, and way too many people are super high in omega-6s.
5: Yeah, we actually test for the ratio between omega-3s and omega-6s. And the lab that we use, they actually test arachidonic acid to EPA ratio. Now, ideally, this ratio is less than 5. And we've had patients, the majority of our patients, that ratio is 20 to 1, 40 to 1. We've even had some people up in the 60s and 70 to 1. Trust me, these people are, you know, very, very sick. And one of them, right off the top of my head, the guy, he had no clue, didn't know why he was feeling bad. Oh, I have a good idea. I have a very good idea that he was, you know, he needed to change and get some omega-3s in his diet. Now, switching gears a little bit and talking about omega-3s. So, like I said before, there's 6 different types of omega-3s, but alpha linoleic acid is the one that is that we'll talk about. It's the shortest, right? And this stuff, or it's ALA for short. So it's in plants, walnuts, flaxseed, and we convert ALA into these two components, EPA and DHA. And
6: most people will have heard of that.
5: A lot of people have heard about that.
6: You know, if you've ever supplemented with omegas, you know, I'm sure you've heard some about EPA and DHA.
5: But a lot of people confuse EPA and DHA with, that's omega-3s. That's not. Omega-3 is the alpha linoleic acid. It's the EPA and DHA that is the
6: derivative.
5: That comes from the acid itself.
6: Now, it's not a huge distinction for, you know, when you're looking to supplement with omega-3s, though, right?
5: Right.
6: You're looking for EPA and DHA.
5: Correct. You're looking for high amounts of EPA and DHA.
6: So you science nerds, that's important and maybe, you know, fascinating for
5: general public.
6: Us mere mortals. Yeah, it doesn't really matter.
5: Mere mortals. All right, we got to take another break. When we come back, we're going to finish up talking about the omega-3s, and then we're going to talk about some trans fats. All right, you're listening to Wellness One.
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5: And welcome back to the show, everyone. Get in there before Dave Grohl starts beating on the drums. That's what I had to. I tried to do right there. All right. So before the break, we were talking about omega 6s and omega 3s, and we had just shifted gears and started talking about omega 3s, and we'd brought up that EPA and DHA, the thing that a lot of people have heard about when talking about omega 3s. A lot of the EPA and DHA, you're going to find this stuff if you're looking for it in diet. It's going to be in cold water, fatty based fish, things like salmon, mackerel, sardines, anchovies, but even some shellfish, oysters, and some mussels have this stuff in there too. And, you know, it's labeled essential, but it's the EPA and DHA that are responsible for all the benefits that we get from omega-3s. And there's a lot of evidence that deficiency of EPA and DHA is a major contributing factor in our modern inflammatory disease epidemic that we're dealing with, and all this chronic disease that is just, you know, 7 of the top 10 causes of death are from chronic disease. And a lot of it has to do with our deficiency in EPA and DHA. And like there's lots of research that even goes into like just small amounts, very modest amounts of EPA and DHA being consumed in the diet. And we're talking 200 to 500 milligrams per day, which is a very, very small amount, reduces heart disease deaths by 35%. That is better than what statin therapy does for reducing heart disease death.
6: Wow.
5: Yeah, 35% just by getting a tiny little amount of EPA and DHA every single day. And now, DHA is essential for proper brain function. Any of you guys out there taking, you know, they're playing contact sports, parents, your kids are playing, you know, soccer and volleyball and even cheerleading where you could fall and bump your head, anything like that, football, they need to be taking high amounts of DHA. There's a lot of studies on rats that talk about the rats fed much higher doses of DHA. It's protective of their brain, and they don't show as many much evidence of damage from concussions when they're saturated in DHA. So, little clinical pearl here at the end of the show. Make sure you are getting plenty of DHA in the diet. But, you know, one of the things that happens out there is there's a misconception that we can get enough omega-3s just by taking flax oil or eating plants. Yes, we can convert some of this ALA into EPA and DHA, but it's less than 5% gets converted into EPA, and less than 0.5% gets converted into DHA. And even that, that's provided that someone has perfect levels of things like vitamin B and zinc and iron and has a properly functioning gut and doesn't have hormone imbalances and doesn't have all these other things going on. So if you have those issues, your conversion rate's lower, and it's going to be lower if you're vegetarian, if you're elderly, or you're chronically ill. Like, all of these things play a role in how we're able to convert this stuff. And the body, we're not very good at converting even when we're the healthiest. So it's a good idea to get these things from diet if we're wanting to. And they're showing that, you know, some of these guys are doing research back in the paleo era, paleolithic area. They figured out that people were getting around 450 to 500 milligrams per day. Now Americans are getting like 90 milligrams per day. I mean, it's just tiny amounts in comparison. So, I mean, we evolved with this stuff. I mean, we need to.

0: and you get fish burps. I mean, yeah. We hear that all the time.
1: Gotta love the fish burps. Yeah, it matters. You want a pure triglyceride backbone. You don't want esters. You don't want all this other stuff that goes into fish oils. You want to have a pure triglyceride backbone. You're going to pay a little money for these things, but trust me, they are so worth it. Yes. When you take good quality fish oils. You shouldn't burp them. You won't have any issues with that. If you do, you probably have some digestive issues with fats. You right. probably need help digesting fats, which is a whole other thing in and of itself. We can help you with that too. And then lastly, I want to talk about trans fats. We got just a couple of minutes here. Trans fats, they get a bad rap. There are two different kinds. There's natural and artificial. Naturally occurring trans fats happen when the bacteria, they happen in the bacteria of our grazing animals, things like cows and sheep, like we talked about earlier. So there's this stuff, conjugated linoleic acid, or CLA, is a natural trans fat. We find this in grass-fed animal meats. It's in dairy. And there's tiny amounts in grain-fed, but it is there. But our bodies produce it. We convert some other naturally occurring trans fats as well. So it... The CLA, or conjugated linoleic acid, it's associated with lower risk of heart disease, may help with managing type 2 diabetes by helping with your glucose tolerance and insulin sensitivity. And then there's even a little bit of research out there that suggests that it helps to reduce body fat and promotes weight loss. But these artificial trans fats, They're a little bit different chemical structure than our natural, but these tiny little differences are just major when it comes to what it does in the body. They increase the risk of cancer, heart disease, obesity, inflammatory conditions, and it doesn't take very much of them to do it. Tiny doses just skyrocket your risk. And like the cardiovascular health just is pummeling to the body. I mean, they damage the lining of your blood vessels. They increase the number of LDL cholesterol particles. It decreases your good cholesterol, decreases your HDL cholesterol. It reduces your ability to convert short-chain fatty acids into the longer-chain omega-3s. It's just bad. I've heard it referred to as the quintessential junk food. It's just no benefit. There's no role for them in a human, and they just cause massive amounts of damage. We made it through.
0: Yep.
1: That's a lot of information on fats.
0: Yeah, it was.
1: It was very heavy, very very, very thought provoking, I think. No, wink wink. It's just a lot of information. I hope that clears it up. I'm going to send tons of my patients. I'm going to be like, hey, go listen to this podcast. That's going to explain more to you about fats than you ever thought possible. You're going to understand fats better. You're going to know what's going on. And that's the objective of this show, is just to provide information to people. So if you want more information, visit our website, theinstituteofnaturalhealth.com. 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Comment. We love to hear from you. If you got show ideas, let us know. But that's about all the time we have. For Aaron, I'm Dr. TJ. This has been Wellness One. Thanks for listening.
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0: Welcome into Golf with Jay Delsing. And with Jay Delsing, I'm Dan McLaughlin. We have a loaded show coming your way. We're coming to you from the Car Shield Studios, as always presented by the Stiefel Charity Classic. I was out in Norwood the other day, Jay, and they are starting the build out. They're spray painting some of the areas where they're going to have the bleachers and the build out. It's pretty cool.
1: It's so exciting, especially, folks, when you look at the BMW and you remember what that was like. It's like, oh, it's spectacular. For the Champions Tour now, it's, you know, it's a little lesser level, but for the Champions Tour, Norwood is a top five event. And the fact that this year it's in the playoffs even raises it up even more, Danny. So you've got the majors on the Champions Tour, but Norwood stands right there with them. And the amount of people that show up for the tournament, the amount of build out that we have on the golf course, I got to tell you, from a player's perspective, they just love it.
0: What's the number that you're hearing right now in terms of, I'm putting you on the spot, but in terms of what you're hearing, is it like last year, the year before? Has there been a downturn because the BMW championship and there's only so much money to go around? What are you hearing about what the crowds may look like?
1: No, I don't think there's, I think there may be. So what I've heard was that people were saying, look, I'm not saying no, just let us get through the BMW first. You know, it's such an unusual situation for us to have two huge golf events in the same basic time frame.
0: Sure.
1: Right? I mean, so we get that the third week of August. We got this the third week of October. I mean, they're 2 months apart. And, you know, it's one thing if you're New York City or L.A. or San Francisco or something, but we're St. Louis. We're the 24th size market. So it's a lot. But we saw what our corporate community does with the BMW. And anytime you've got the Stiefel name on things, Danny, you know it's going to be a top shelf event. You know it's going to be well supported. Ron Kay and his team do a great job. Spencer Head really drives this thing, you know, because of his position and his expertise, you know, with his cutting his teeth, you know, with the Stiefel, I mean, with the Ascension Charity Classic first. So, yeah, I think it's going to be, the build out won't look any different. There's going to actually be some additional things like on 10th.
0: Oh, great.
1: Part three. It's super fun.
0: Can they make that like the Waste Management, a smaller version of that? Can they try to do that? That would be awesome.
1: We've talked about it. We're going to try to build some excitement around it. It's just not going to look.
0: You can't duplicate it, but maybe this the small version of what you're trying to do here.
1: The area we could do that on would be number 12, D, but it's just too far away from everything.
0: Yeah, people aren't going to walk down there.
1: No, it's just too far away. It's like the farthest point away from where people enter the course and things like that. So it just, from a practicality standpoint, it doesn't work. But there's going to be super cool stuff around there.
0: And Car Shield is involved as well. They've been involved with Golf with Jay Delsing for a number of years, and they're putting on the Gin Blossoms concert.
1: I know.
0: Last year, who was it? I forgot.
1: OER.
0: OER, that's right.
1: They were fantastic.
0: It was awesome.
1: Just a great show, and the governor will be here. Mike Keel supports golf in St. Louis, as he does. And so I just can't wait. And the field we have is spectacular. So it's we got some great competition on the Champions Tour right now. We got Zach Johnson, a newly minted 50-year-old. Stuart Sink has still been dominant. Anytime Padraig Harrington plays, he's a force to be reckoned with. And hell, we can't leave Stephen Alker out of the conversation either. The Kiwi, he just keeps on going, winning often and making it interesting.
0: Jay will have a visit with Mike Tucker. He is the director of golf at Bell Reef Country Club. We got the President's Cup going on this week. And tell listeners the difference between, and I'm sure you and Mike will get into this, the President's Cup coming to Bell Reef in 2030, but the difference between that and what you're seeing with the Ryder Cup.
1: Yeah, well, absolutely. So Danny, the President's Cup was a PGA Tour created event that's been going on now for about 30 something years. The U.S. has only lost one time. There's been a tie, and the U.S. has won 13 of the 15 matches. So it has not been competitive. Very, very similar to the way the Ryder Cup started. But there's a couple things to remember. When Jack and Arnold Palmer, Jack Nicklaus and Arnold Palmer, the great bastions of our game, decided we're going to include all of Europe into this Great Britain and Ireland versus the U.S. match, because that's what the Ryder Cup started. was not competitive. And it would be more competitive now, but still wouldn't be nearly what it is if we didn't include all of Europe in there. And so what the President's Cup did is said, all right, I think the rest of the world would really like to see the other guys that are not allowed to, you know, so that are not Europeans, but you get a guy, you know, from Australia, you get a guy from South America, you get the Koreans to play, you get the Canadians to play. So it's really a more eclectic group, D, because you're going to get a little wider variety. You got the Japanese players, so you got Matsuyama playing, you got Hatsutani playing. So it's good, but the matches have not gained the traction that they, I think, one day will. There's one thing, though, that I'd love to get your opinion on, because mine is that the President's Cup detracts from the Ryder Cup. It's just a lot where the U.S. players every single year are amping up and ramping up and getting themselves prepared for this sort of international match.
0: That's why I like it.
1: And I know, and I love it too.
0: Yeah.
1: It's great TV and stuff. But man, it's not easy for the players.
0: So
1: it's harder on the U.S. players.
0: Yeah, you got to think about it. The season ends, and then all of a sudden you're down 3-4 weeks, whatever the case may be, and then you got to amp it back up. That's not an easy thing to do.
1: No, it's not. And then, you know, it's hard also to deal with complacency in the President's Cup because it hasn't been really competitive.
0: Sure, that's a good point. You
1: know, now, I don't want to say that the matches themselves haven't been close, because some of them have been, D, but for the most part, it's just been a U.S. runaway.
0: What did you think of J.J. Spahn being left off the team, the U.S. team?
1: I didn't like it. I love the fact that they put Jason Koivunen in.
0: Koivunen
1: in there. I don't know where I came up with that last name. Sorry to him. And I love the fact that they put Chris Gatter up in there. And I would have put in some other younger players, especially because it's the President's Cup. I know JT is kind of the spiritual heart and soul of the U.S., but I don't know. I there's some opportunities to get some kids in there to play. And that's what it would have done. J.J. Spahn is an absolute
0: ball
1: beast.
0: Striker, man.
1: He is a ball striking machine. Now,
0: it
1: might have had something to do, D, with some of the injuries that he was dealing with.
0: Sure, that makes good sense.
1: You know, so he played last week over in England and had a top finish. So it looks like he's feeling better. But there was something in his neck, and there was some panic in his camp. I'll just tell you, because I know Adam Shriver, his longtime coach and stuff, and they're like, yeah, man, we don't know. We don't know what this is.
0: Thinking of the BMW Championship, I went to the practice range and just watched guys hit. And one of the guys I wanted to watch was J.J. Spahn.
1: Yeah.
0: Jay, I don't know if he missed the face of the club.
1: No,
0: it was unbelievable.
1: He doesn't miss the club face much, too.
0: Yeah, it was awesome.
1: It was really an odd tournament for J.J. at the BMW, because he was up on the top of the leaderboard after the first day, and he didn't really hit it well. He putted well, which is unusual for him. And then he hung in there for a couple of days and then just kind of drifted down, which as the golf course got harder, I would have expected that to kind of fit into his game a little better, but it didn't work out that way.
0: How do you know Mike Tucker? You've known him a long time.
1: Oh, gosh, the Tucker family. So, first of all, the Tucker family is an absolute rock star name in golf in the St. Louis area. Mike's older brother, Jerry, was the head pro and director of golf at Belle Reve Country Club well before Mike was, I think Mike said he came over to caddy for Jerry when Jerry was that head pro. So, we are talking a span of probably close to 40 years, D, where the Tucker family has been influential in the game of golf. Both are Gateway Golf Hall of Famers. Both of them have been the section pros of the year. I mean, so the list of accolades that go alongside the Tucker family, aside from being, as we affectionately call, golf lifers that are dedicated their entire life and career to growing the game and to making the game something special for all of their members and all of the anyone that they touch. They have run, you know, one of the top clubs in the entire Midwest part of the United States, and that and that's a lot.
0: I was lucky enough to play Belle Reve about a week and a half ago.
1: Yeah.
0: And I asked Mike, I said, what's your staff doing during a BMW championship, a PGA Tour event? He said, oh, man. He said, it's busy days, long days. You got some on down by the sand traps where guys are practicing. You got the practice range. They're on the putting green. I mean, there's a ton that he and his staff, give his staff a lot of credit, too, on what they do and making sure it's a first-class event.
1: Yeah, no, it's the list is long. The hours are longer. And it's kind of thankless.
0: Mm-hmm.
1: You know what I mean? It's
0: behind the scenes.
1: It's one of those things,
0: Dee,
1: that if something goes wrong,
0: they're the first to hear about it. Yeah.
1: Yeah, and they're the first to hear about it. But basically, it all runs smoothly, and they get no credit. It's the damnedest thing.
0: Okay, you're going to have a chance to have two visits, three, if you include Mike Tucker.
1: Yeah.
0: So you're going to sit down with Mike, and again, he's the director of golf at Belle Reve Country Club. You got the Memorial Shriners Golf Classic. We want to promote that. That'll be the charity spotlight.
1: Yep.
0: And then also the St. Louis Open has been resurrected, and you're going to have a chance to visit with a gentleman from the St. Louis Open, and they've joined the show, and we want to make sure and promote this too.
1: Absolutely. J.R. Rotarius, great guy. He is another guy that's been in the game forever. I've been up and down St. Louis elite country clubs, Westwood and various others. He loves the game. He's dealing with a back injury right now that, you know, I can really relate to, and I feel for him, because that is nothing you wish on your worst enemy. But what we're doing, it's going to be at Oak Valley, and it's going to be in the middle of October, and it's just another reason for us to get together and shoot the bull and hit some golf shots and celebrate golf and, you know, create more memories. So I'm in.
0: All right. The big question is, you're in. I can see you playing in the Pro-Am. I can see you being out there supporting golf. You're kind of the face of golf here in St. Louis. Long time on the PGA Tour, which you're to be commended for that. But now you're giving back here in St. Louis to the game of golf. So the big question is, are you going to play?
1: Yes, I'm going to play. They asked me, I said, why do you want me to play? I'm 100 years old. They're like, well, we'd like you to play. So we're going to go down there and play. And, you know, we're only shooting for one position when we get out to play, even though we're old.
0: Trying to win.
1: We're just going in. Yep, that's what we're trying to do. So I've never played. Have you ever played Oak Valley?
0: I have not, no.
1: Nope. So we got to go down there and check it out. And you're going to be my Pro-Am partner. I'm just now informing you.
0: Really? Okay. Yeah. Looking forward to that. Am I going to be your caddy on the day that you're competing?
1: Oh, you could more than welcome to do that too. Can you caddy for me and play at the same time? I don't know.
0: I can do that too.
1: Maybe you can sing and dance. We're going to do that. It's going to be a great event. We've got the credit union involved in supporting it and things like that, Dee. So it's going to be a really cool event.
0: When we kick off the show, we call this particular segment On the Range. Then we go to the front nine, making the turn. That will be with Mike Tucker. Then the back nine, finishing the round. You're going to hear all about the charitable spotlight with that. And the 19th hole is coming up later in the show. That's our final segment. But you have the Memorial Shriners Golf Classic coming up too, and you had a chance to promote that event.
1: Yeah, this is what I love and hate about golf. This isn't about golf. This is what I love and hate about what I'm about to say, and you'll understand this in a second. So Dennis Burkholder lost his daughter. She had a seizure while she was driving, and in a single car accident, lost her life. And now he's doing this memorial tournament because their family was partial to Shriners and raised money for these families and these kids. And so they're doing the same in her honor. And so it's awesome that we're playing golf to raise money for these kids. It sucks that this family lost their daughter. It's only child. She was 29 years old and just driving in a Jeep and had a seizure. And I mean, the from what the paramedics told this family was that there were no skid marks. Mm. She didn't slow down, you know, so she was obviously unconscious when this happened. So what we're doing is just try to, in her honor, just keep her legacy alive. And so this memorial tournament's in its third year. There's going to be a bunch of Cardinal players there. And look, this is why we're doing the show. You know what I mean? We're doing the show to promote things that we like. We got the charitable spotlight that's, you know, brought to you by Holiday Ranch. So this is going to fit in perfectly with that. And, you know, we're going to just keep going.
0: Okay, Mike Tucker is coming up next, and then we'll get into the St. Louis Open, the Memorial Shriners Golf Classic, all that coming up, and then we'll wrap up the show. 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

0: Hey, good morning. This is Golf with Jay Delsing. I'm your host, Jay. We are coming to you from the CarShield Studios. And as always, we're brought to you by the Stiefel Charity Classic. I'm sitting down with my good pal, Michael Tucker. Tuck, the director of golf at Belle Reve Country Club, you're carrying on the Tucker lineage, which is really significant here in town. I know it means a ton to you, but talk just a little bit about your brother. I know how you got involved in the game. I still love hearing people's story on how and they fell in love with the game and things like that.
1: I'm fortunate in so many ways. And you know, Jerry, my brother, and you know, it started in Carbondale, Illinois, where, you know, not a lot of great golfers ever came out of Carbondale, but Southern Illinois has always produced some really good players. And again, Southern Illinois, I grew up in Carbondale, the college town. So there were things to do other than sports and get into trouble, which was nice because, you know, I could go to football games, basketball games. I mean, the SIU campus provided a lot of opportunities for me. We had a museum, we had, you know, entertainment, but my dad was a weekend golfer, worked for the U.S. Postal Service, and my brother, you know, would tag along a little bit in high school. Jerry was a really, I think he was 4'11 as a freshman in high school. So he was a little guy, you know, not cut out for football or anything, but you know, we all played baseball, but golf became kind of his passion. And by the time he was a senior, he was a decent high school player. The service, you know, he was 1970 when he was in college, you know, the government came calling and he was going to be drafted. So he entered the service for 4 years. And when he got out of that, he really had played some good golf. He was stationed in Kentucky and was able to play some golf. So he chose when he left SIU, graduated SIU in 1976, I think, to turn professional and to be a PGA club pro. And when he did that, I had kind of followed in his footsteps a little bit as a kid. I mean, you know, when I was 10 years old playing, but I got away from big golf. I played baseball a lot. I know you played a lot of baseball. But by the time you're 16, you realize, hey, your 70-mile-an-hour fastball and your roundhouse curve is not going to get you very far. So I basically, you know, I love sports, and we were a sports family. So I'm like, you know what? My brother makes this golf thing look pretty good. And his wife, Susan, they were married in, you know, and I think that was 76. And she had always been his partner in the golf shop business. So when he was an assistant at Belle Reve, back in 78 to 81 with Garth Beyer was one of his teammates here. So, you know, I got to learn the characters before I even got in the business, and it was really amazing. You know, I would follow my brother to tournaments and watch him play against guys like Joe Jimenez and Steve Spray and, you know, some of the great players that we've had here in the section, Al Chandler, you know, names that some people may know, but my brother took a job. I left Belle Reve and took his first head pro job in Green Hills Country Club in Mount Vernon, Illinois. He and Susan started the golf shop. They ran a great business there for 5 years. I started working in the summers after my junior year in high school for my brother. And that's where I saw, you know, yeah, it's a lot of work, the weekends and holidays, but it seemed like a really, you know, interesting way of life. And I love to play golf and, you know, be competitive. And I was around sports and around good people. So I just followed in his footsteps there, and he had the great opportunity to come here to Belle Reve in 1987, and I was going to get out of school in 87 and start in the golf business. And when he called me in January and said, "Hey, I just took the job at Belle Reve. You want to come join me in May when you're out of school?" I'm like, "Absolutely." So that's how it started, and I've never known anything else. I've only been in the golf business. I have a very limited skill set, so this is what I've done, and this is what I do. So he got me started, and if I wouldn't be talking to you today, Jay, if it wasn't for Jerry and his mentorship, you know, his friendship and his brotherhood. So I basically owe it all to him to get started and just try to take it from there.
0: Well, I mean, he got you started, but if you weren't able to sustain and stay at a high level, man, we all know competition would have ran you out of there, and the fact that you're in the Gateway Section Hall of Fame. You've been the president of the section in 03 and 04. And I mean, yeah, it's a family affair. It's a love of golf. It's a great, you know, tribute to the game and to the family. So, you know, well done on all accounts. And, you know, Tuck, we'd be remiss if we don't give major kudos to the Belle Reve membership and their ability to just get their hands around things and open their arms and be really, really giving in order to pull some of these things off, like the this last BMW championship.
1: Oh, for sure. I say it in all the interviews, talking to you, talking to if it's TV, radio, newspaper, I always try to preface the conversation by saying we're fortunate to have the Bellrieve membership embrace championship golf, because even though there are other, this is not a slight other facilities or courses in our area, but it takes more than just having a top 100 or a top, 150 ranked golf course. You need the challenge. You need the golf course to be, ready for major championship golf. And we see how good the players are. You did it your whole life. You recognize and you've seen the changes in the game. You got to be able to keep the golf course, going in a forward direction. You can't take a 1960 design and sit there. You have to keep modifying and making those adjustments. Well, we all see what happens the week of the championship. We don't see what happened 2 and 3 and 4 years before that when they're doing bunker projects or green rebuilding or whatever it may take to keep up the level of championship tour golf that we're going to host. And the members do embrace that. We know that we're fortunate to have a physical plant that's big enough, a clubhouse that's big enough, at 235 acres here at Bellrieve, which seems like a lot of space, but as you know, every inch is used. Every square foot is utilized around here. Plus our neighbors that are next door and our adjacent friends here, that have helped us out. It's a community event. It really is. We're the host. We throw the party at our house, so to speak, but it takes the whole community. We change road patterns. We're Ladue Road is one way this way. We're having shuttle buses come off of 141 and parking over at the family arena. It's more than just a Bellrieve thing, but I'll tell you, hats off to the Bellrieve membership for just, saying, hey, this is where we need to be in the world of golf, and we enjoy it, and hopefully everybody else can enjoy it as well. And so that's really kind of what I think at the end of the day, the membership's really proud of hosting these events and hosting them so very well. And that goes all credit to the membership and all the people that are involved with it.
0: Well, Mike Tucker is my guest. He is a director of golf at Bellrieve Country Club, also a Gateway Section Hall of Famer. And Tuck, one of the things you talk about adapting, and it may have gone unnoticed by some, but it certainly didn't to me, the difference between 18 and this year, especially with the ride sharing, where they were able to drop folks off right at Whitfield instead of, I think, an 18 year over at Westminster or somewhere across. It just created such a better flow of for the spectators and for our patrons. I mean, undoubtedly.
1: Well, you learn. And in 2004, 2008, 2013, there wasn't ride share per se, right? There weren't that industry hadn't really taken off when we got to up to 18. Now in 18 we had ride share, and then we kind of created because we didn't have the space over here, quite frankly, we had to create a stop and go, go to Westminster, then take the shuttle here. Well, it wasn't as streamlined as we would like to have. It was the best we could do. It was the best we could possibly do because of the interesting thing about technology. And as we go forward 8 years later, the TV compound that took up most of the Whitfield school property was reduced into about a third of that footprint. So now we opened up some space, and the great friends of ours at Whitfield and Kirk of the Hills right across the street, amazing people. They go out of their way to make sure that they help us, run these major championships. We could now bring rideshare right up within probably it's probably a driver 3 wood for me. It'd be a driver 7 iron for you, but right over there at Whitfield, and they drop off, and you're within a par 5 of getting to the first, into the facility there right at the driving range. So that couldn't have worked better. You only do this once. You didn't have like, okay, we've done this 10 or, a dozen times. But again, the ability with our neighbors saying, yes, let's have ride share right here. It seemed to go pretty well. Obviously there's busy times. And when you leave an event or game or concert and everybody's leaving at one time, and we're not all getting out at one time. Having said that, it went as well as it could. It allowed us to park fewer cars at Family Arena, less shuttle service. So really, I think people got in and out of here about as good as they could. You've been and played many championships. I've been to a lot of championships. I've waited in bus lines. I've waited on the bus. I've waited in traffic. St. Louis is a, you know, when we, anything that takes more than 20 minutes, we get a little freaked out right here. But when you're Chicagoland, when you're the Northeast, you know, if you're LA or even Atlanta or Dallas, I mean, any of these other major venues, we get around here pretty quickly. And, I think that part of the event really delivered well. So there you go.
0: Yeah. Tuck, before we take a break, the golf course was unbelievable. Probably the best that I've ever seen Belrive in. And I mean, it's never in bad shape, let's be real. But the rough was a real deterrent this year. And look, at the scores were still low. But man, things just, the new tee on 17, which I didn't think was going to make such a difference. I was completely wrong on that. I saw so many guys going left on, and even Gotterup, one of the longer guys in the field, made bogey on 17 on Sunday. So it really did make a difference. But the golf course, man, stood up. And that, you know, you never really know. These guys just keep getting so good and hit it so far.
1: Oh, it's why I have the stats here. And my team was the best team in professional golf, by the way. I got the best club pro staff here at Belrive, and they carry me every day. They did some homework. We've got some stats. You know, I think Gotterup hit it 374 on hole number four and had, I think, a gap wedge in. This is a 525 yard par four, you know, member par five, a par five, but, you know, he's hitting driver gap wedge into this hole. Now, he had to hit it perfectly, no doubt. But even from 18, when you look at the stats, the golf ball went significantly farther and straight, which we all talk about distance. The ball is, you know, I mean, when you and I were growing up as kids playing Persimmon Woods, swing as hard as you want at it. And if you square it up, it's fine. If you miss it on the heel or toe, it's not going where you want. Now, the technology is so good, and they can swing, and they're athletes. They're in, just, if you don't think they're athletes, go to the physio trailer or go to our fitness room and watch these guys work out. So the length was there. And you know, Jay, yeah, the scores that started off a little bit low. A lot of guys were 5 and 6 under to start. Sunday, the scoring came back. Firmness of greens makes a big difference. And Nick yes. White and his team the agronomy team here did a wonderful job. You played in our pro-am. Thank you for playing in the pro-am for the Evan Scholar fundraiser on Saturday. And I heard from everybody who's, you know, played this golf course hundreds of times to just 5 times. They've never seen it look better. It was tight, as tight as it could be. When it dried out, it became a test. And the rough, guys were putting 7 woods and 9 woods in their bag for the rough. So we made an impact to them. Now, if you hit it straight and you hit it far, the scoring opportunities are there. But if you missed it, then you had a problem. And so I really think the golf course held up as good as it could to the, you know, to the immense talent that's out there. So I'm proud with it. And, you know, who cares what the winning score is? You want a compelling drama coming down to the end. And that's what we had.
0: Yeah, absolutely. And Tuck, one of the things that's never talked about much when we get, you know, we got a big rainstorm right before, was it Wednesday, I think, or two, whatever it was. But what people don't understand is that, yes, it softens the greens, and that definitely affects the championship. But when you had as much rough as we had at Belrive, it essentially makes the fairways wider when it's soft, because you're not having to deal with some of the run out and some of the little nuances of some of, you know, the seventh hole where there's dog legs and bunkers and things like that. And once that kind of dissipated, and then we got back to the conditions that Nick and the team wanted, you saw balls rolling into the rough, and then you saw challenges with forced carries and things like that, where it really, I thought, was fun to watch the players handle.
1: Oh, yeah, exactly. I mean, when you think about it, you know, a player like me who hits a low running ball, if I could play in Scotland every day, I'd be a much better golfer, right? I mean, I want to see the ball roll 80 yards. The way they play now, as you know, everything is, it's bombed high. Most, not every play. There's some players that have a lower ball flight, but the majority of guys are hitting high knuckleballs. They want the ball to land and stop. They don't need chase out. And when you had that firm fairway, you know, we had cut the fairways into the bunkers. We had taken that height of cut, that fairway height of cut, and taking it down the slopes into the bunker. So when the ball was rolling, if it gets close to bunker, it's going in. Well, the balls didn't get as close to bunker, so they could throw darts. We talk about that on the greens, but it's really like that on the fairways, and they could control their ball, like you said. So as it dried out and the ball started chasing a little bit, and balls would trickle into the rough, and whether you were a foot into the rough or 20 feet in the rough, it didn't matter. But, you can't control that. And, you know, it's August, it's humid in St. Louis. Things don't dry out that fast. But if you, like I would say, and again, I defer to you, if a guy's hitting it long and straight and, you know, he's got a hot putter, you can't defend that. I mean, you can't, it's just the way of the world nowadays. And, right. But if you hit a little crooked, I mean, we saw Rory even make bogey on 16, right? Or 17, I'm sorry. He made bogey on 17 and he just kind of misplayed the hole. And so they still make mistakes, but man, when they're at their best, it is unbelievable.
0: It really is. And especially, Tuck, as we age, at least I'll just speak for myself. I'm like, wow, you know, because I don't know how my game ever went. I don't remember how my game ever went well. It seems like it just goes poorly now. When I watch these guys, especially Rory with that driver, it is just absolutely outstanding. And amazing. And I mean, you got to take your hats off. The best players in the world at whatever it is, whether it's golf or whether it, what, you know, that they're going to do handle their task at a high level.
1: Go back to the comment we made earlier. When you grew up, I'm assuming in high school, junior golf in high school, and I was in high school, I was playing a persimmon driver, a steel shafted persimmon driver. We didn't have the options and we didn't have that luxury of, you know, the first TaylorMade driver that came out, that was small metal head, the original one, and the burner. You know, if you look at them now, they're tiny little drivers, but they gave us forgiveness. So I grew up, if you swung hard and you were a long hitter, it always usually accompanied, he hits a long way, but the woods are full of long hitters because no one could hit it long and straight all the time with that driver. There were the Jack Nicklauses of the world who could do that, and obviously he prevailed. But I guess when the generations that just followed us growing up with really good technology, these kids grew up swinging hard. They grow up in a power game at a young age, and they're not scared to hit the driver. I was a big slicer growing up. I mean, if I swung hard, it was just going to be instead of a 20-yard slice, it's going to be a 40-yard slice. So it's just a different way. I learned to play a different way. I think you probably learned to play a different way. Now you adjusted, you adapted, and we all do to a certain extent. But when you grow up with this technology and then you see the Tiger Woods generation or the generation he affected by saying, hey, working out, power game, that's what these kids are doing. And the ball, I mean, just watching the range couldn't hold. We couldn't hold our range at Belvoir. It was pretty big. And we still had some balls out on Ladue Road. And thankfully, no one got hurt. As far as I know, no one got hurt. So there may have been a couple courtesy cars dinged. But other than that, if you spend any time at the range, it is just, it's crazy to see how far the golf ball's going and how amazing it is to watch these guys hit it. And hey, we're happy to have that display here at Belle Reve, and there'll be 4 short years. We'll see it all over again.
0: Michael Tucker is our guest. He is the director of golf at Belle Reve Country Club and a Gateway Section Hall of Famer. We're going to take a break and come right back with more Golf and Chicago.

0: This is Gary Christian, author of the book Beat the Course, Not Yourself. 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

0: Hey, welcome back. This is Jay Delsing, and I'm the host of Golf with Jay Delsing. I'm sitting down with my buddy Mike Tucker. He is the director of golf at Belrive Country Club and Gateway Section Hall of Famer, former president of the section. We're coming to you from the CarShield Studios and presented by the Stiefel Charity Classic. Tuck, when you break down the BMW, and I deliberately wanted to visit with you after a month or so where, you know, you could kind of decompress and things could kind of unfold. What stuck out in your mind as maybe the coolest thing or the thing you were most surprised by or just anything in that kind of vein?
1: I mean, obviously, anytime you go into hosting a major championship, a major golf event, obviously the first thing you concern yourself with or you worry about is the things you can't control. You can't control the weather. You can't control, you can't control who your champion's going to be, how the golf course, we think we know how the golf course is going to be played, but all the best laid plans can sometimes go awry or just not the way you want it. I think at the end of the day, when I got to fast forward to Sunday afternoon, it's like, okay, what did we want to have happen this week? What were we concerned with? And then what did we get? So the weather turned out as we know, because before and after the bookends of that week have been horrifically warm, hot. I mean, it's just steamy. I mean, it would have been a tough watch with this weather we're having in the 90s pluses and people out there just being miserable. So did the weather work out for us? Yeah, we had a little rain early, but you know what? It stopped. And then we caught a break. Things dried out. So the golf course caught a break with the weather as far as the playability goes. Then the weather was obviously comfortable for the fans in our gallery that, the thousands, I mean, literally hundreds of thousands of people came out for the week, 155,000 for the week. So that Sunday afternoon was a perfect day. So, you know, that's another thing you can't control. That turned out to be just, it was an exquisite day to watch golf and just to be out there, whether or not you're a golf fan or not. And I say this all the time prior to the championship, you know, we thought ticket sales would be really good. Well, they were amazing. They were excellent. The crowds were bigger than we thought. We maxed out. They were bigger than they had even planned. So, I mean, we knew the volunteers and the corporate support from the community would be there. Again, sold out volunteer spots in 3 days. Corporate support couldn't have been any better. So our community leaders came together. So as we do, you know, you put this party together, like I said, okay, all the things that we can't control seem to be in place. Now the things we could control, how did that work? And like I said, from rideshare being way more efficient and effective than the last version, to the fact that, you know, Nick and his team had the golf course in excellent condition, which yes, he can control, but the weather plays a part, but the golf course looked and played. It was immaculate. And you said it, you alluded to that earlier. Then the membership and the volunteerism, the community that came together, everyone worked together. Everyone pulls together. It's like, we're all focused on delivering the best championship to not only the community, but to the country, to the world, actually. Cause you know, the eyes of the world were all watching Belrive that week. So I really take away at the end of the day, all the events that happened on the golf course, we had a compelling, we thought Wyndham was going to run away with it. And then he fortunately came back to the field. We weren't pulling against him. We just wanted to see competition. Right. And he allowed us to have a little drama. Here comes Rory, who couldn't have been a more, you know, the presence of a Rory McIlroy in the hunt does elevate the interest of the event. It raises the excitement. And he was right there and had his chances. And I'm sure when he left, he felt like he may have left one out there. But you know what? Wyndham won it. He gave us drama. He let the field come back and catch him, and then he ran off with 3 birdies to finish. So we won a compelling drama or a compelling ending, a little bit of drama, and we got that. You can't write that script. So it really, I can't think of anything that I was disappointed with. And like I said, at the end of the day, so much fun to see everybody come together and pull together and then feel really good about it, from the membership to the community to the players. I mean, everybody was just, like I said, it was a home run in every aspect.
0: Tuck, I got to play in the Evans Scholar, and congratulations to you for kind of creating the Evans Scholar Cup on the Saturday prior. One of the things, and I was fortunate enough to play with the BMW folks, when we walked around, you know, and I was talking to Vince Pellegrini and some of the guys when I got to pull in to drop my clubs off, and, you know, there's 15 valet guys grabbing, you know, somebody's putting something in my car. Someone's taking my clubs out. Someone's taking my car for me. Someone's greeting me. And I said, wow, the tour has changed, you know. But getting to play, that walk the golf course and look at the build out, and then to be with the folks that were actually our co-hosts, you know, with BMW. And I said to Justin Shuey, I said, I've been removed from this for a long time. To my eye, could this be better? I mean, to me, it looked like a 10 of 10. How is it from your perspective? And he said, best we've ever had. Best we've ever had. And then I come to find out, Tuck, walking up to 18, I felt like a gladiator going into the Coliseum. The distance of that build out on your right, it was just so impressive. And it come to find out a lot of that came from F1 and Formula One, where they use that, you know, with the Formula One series when they're building some of those out. So this thing's really morphed into way outside the lines that I was typically used to.
1: Well, and thank you for those comments. And you've been, before I forget, you've been a great supporter of golf in the area, obviously, and being, you know, having your longtime tenure on the PGA Tour, it's nice to have a voice in St. Louis, you know, like yours, to support the game and everything from what we did at the BMW. And so much thank you so much for the support you give at the Gateway PGA. And you did play on that Saturday. And leading into that, I just went to them with the idea, hey, I get now that only 50 players are in the field. And with the new tour policy, as you know, they only have to play 9 holes now in a pro-am. Yeah. So you may get Rory, you may get Scotty, but you're going to get him from 9 holes, and then you're going to get another tour player. So basically, you know, you have 25 groups that can have a PGA professional experience. So we had an opportunity. The event they had on Saturday was an amateur event. I suggested that we add my local friends, our PGA Gateway PGA professionals to the mix. And no, we're not tour players, but you know, there's a lot of good players in the field. We know how to, you know, show them a good time, help add a little something to the event, a little value add there. And Vince Pellegrino was like, done. Let's do it. And you arrange it. So I was able to invite some of my PGA brethren, and obviously you played, and so thankful for that. We grabbed Jay Williamson, who had his time on the PGA Tour, obviously, and he joined us as well. So that seemed to be an event. That was the first kind of event of the

0: 15, 16. That's the ridge here at Belle Reve where you climb up on the hill off of 13 and you play that beautiful, pristine stretch of holes there. And then you come down off 16 into 17 and finish the golf course. The build out on the ridge behind 14, the area they called the ridge, was, it looked like it was about five stories up in the air, looked over the entire golf course. We'd never seen that product. And kudos to Western Golf with the BMW champion, with the BMW corporation supporting that, because the venues were spectacular. We had a viewing deck right off of number one here between the putting green. You look at the space going, there's no way you can build this monstrosity. And then here you go. You know, it's like just amazing that what they did in some of our spots to view. So precursor to 2030, because in 2030 we hear whatever we saw is going to be even bigger. Don't know how it can be, but it's going to be amazing in 2030. But I think, again, when you start thinking about all the things that we, the unknowns came together, what we could control, we seemed to nail. And then the reaction, the most important thing is, you know, did your friends and family and all the people that came out to enjoy the event for the week, did they enjoy it? Did the people playing the programs enjoy it? Did the spectators enjoy it? Did all our corporate partners feel like they got a fun day out there? Did our membership enjoy it at the end of the day? And to me, that's very important. And I can't think of, I mean, someone told me today, walking in, great job. You know, here we are a month afterwards, and they're still, you know, feeling good about it. So, you know, damn, it seems like, you know, we got a little lucky, but we were very prepared. So there you go.
1: Mike Tucker is my guest. He's an iconic PGA golf professional here, Gateway Section Hall of Famer, and director of golf at Belle Reve Country Club. Tuck, when I look at St. Louis and I think about golf, Belle Reve is synonymous. It's absolutely synonymous. And now I don't want to lose the warm fuzzies from the BMW, but we've got the President's Cup coming in 2030, and I'm like, this is an international event. I mean, if like you're saying, this, we're gonna have if we had two eyeballs from the entire world on us for the BMW, we're gonna have 1,000 international eyeballs on us for the President's Cup, and I couldn't be more grateful. I just hope I can stay alive that long.
0: Well, I hear you. It's four short years away. Seems when the four years goes faster than we want it to, but also you're right. The PGA Championship we had 8 years ago, the BMW Championship, they're all global events because there are international players playing, obviously. And everybody covers the PGA Tour around the world. Having said that, when you bring in the American team, will be, and just so people know, the President's Cup is different than the Ryder Cup. The Ryder Cup, it's the United States team, the American team versus Great Britain and Ireland and all of Europe now, right? So we see the players from Ireland and England and Germany and Spain, but the new product that was brought into life 30 some odd years ago, the President's Cup, now pits the vaunted American team against the rest of the world that's not considered Europe. So we're bringing in players from Australia, South Africa, Argentina, all of South America,
1: Japan,
0: and
1: Korea,
0: Asia, yeah. And Asia. Now, and I'll tell you, when we saw, I hear what I understand is when we get our players from Japan and Korea, the coverage from the Asian market is amazing. I mean, they come out in droves. So you can imagine, you know, the Australian news, the news teams that'll be here, what we get from whoever's on the South America, because they'll cover it. If their player is playing it, if a Joaquin Neiman is playing, you're going to get a South American contingent, right? Obviously New Zealand, Australia, we mentioned, but you know, the Japanese market and the Korean market, they will be here, and the buzz will be amazing, and they will travel very, very well. So we're hoping for a

0: you start thinking now about who may be on that team in 4 years, right? I mean, I could actually see Adam Scott being a captain, which would be an amazing captain because he's still playing great golf at 45, but at 49, he'll be a captain of the President's Cup at some point. And I don't know that there's a better captain that I could pick right now to have on that other side of the aisle from us when the international team comes here. He would be amazing. And you, like I said, you're going to see some great matches. President's Cup plays another round of matches. Then the Ryder Cup. I mean, things change, but you're gonna see a different setup here at Bellerive, and the vibe's gonna be different because it really will be the United States versus the internationals. We've never had team competition here like this, and it is. I've been to three Ryder Cups. I've been to a couple Presidents Cups. You'll hear a lot of chants. You'll hear the USA, USA, and you'll hear what's even more interesting, quite frankly, is what the people, the visitors, what the international team and their energy and sure. the chants and songs they bring are pretty cool. So I really think that'll be an incredible vibe for everybody. And once again, a chance for St. Louis to show that it's a major championship city, not just a major golf championship city, but a major sports town. And we're looking forward to it.
1: Absolutely. Tuck, before I let you go, our game has never, if you would have told me, if you and I were sitting down having lunch, having a beer, and someone would have come up to us and said, you guys are not going to believe what's going to happen. We're going to have this global pandemic, and all of a sudden, golf is going to go absolutely crazy. We'd have said, yeah, we appreciate your comments, you know, to keep on walking. You know, our numbers are staggering. And I never, ever thought in my lifetime that we'd see this kind of interest in the game, and it's just absolutely heartwarming.
0: It was, again, you know, we're always amazed at something that that happens in the world, and it's not obviously what happened in with COVID and the pandemic. There was nothing good about it, obviously. Don't ever want to say that, but we were the game of golf, the sport of golf, the business of golf. We caught a break that it was deemed that, hey, can't do this, you can't do that, but you know, you can play golf. You can go out and play golf and get out of your house and socially distance. And it just seemed like, okay, golf is one of the things you can do. So go do it. Well, people, you know, Jay, we talk about people that play, a lot of people have played golf. A lot of people in their life played golf at one time. You know why people, I don't think, understand. Most people assume that people quit playing golf because it's too expensive, not enough time, and those are factors. But you can find, and we're very lucky here in St. Louis, golf is affordable. You can play some really, really good golf in St. Louis at an affordable price, not like the cities, not like some of the East and West Coast areas. It's not that. You know what? People don't have anybody to play with. People lose their partners, you know, they don't have a game. And so I hear that's when we do all these studies, it's like time management. Of course it takes a little bit of time, but, we've embraced playing nine holes. It's just fine. You can go out there in 2 hours and be home in 2.5 hours. So what, you know, during the pandemic, people had to do something and they turned to golf. Fortunately, they kept playing golf. So they were reintroduced to the game, and then let's say, oh, this is fun. Let's keep doing it. You see more families doing it together, playing golf together. You see more, you know, people are back to having their, you know, after work leagues and whatever it may be. You know, people are getting back to the game. It's been an opportunity for us to not only, we've got these players, now let's keep them. Okay. Yeah. Let's keep these people that have been introduced or reintroduced to the game. Now it's incumbent upon us to keep them coming out. And what can we do to make golf more fun? So all the campaigns, you know, we're trying to play faster, you know, we're trying to tee it forward. And these are all, you know, hey, golf's not just for the tour players. Golf's for a lot. You can play golf. There's a dozen different reasons why you play golf. And we just hope you find one and come out.
1: Yeah, absolutely. Absolutely. Thank you for your time, for being so gracious. Gosh, we were out here for almost 40 minutes. Mike Tucker has been my guest. He's the director of golf at the phenomenal Bellerive Country Club, the host of the 2026 BMW Championship, which absolutely was just all aces. And I we for me, this, we're entering in our best time of the year, talk this fall time, where we start, eventually we're going to start seeing cooler weather. I don't know when, maybe probably not this week, but eventually.
0: And we'll see.
1: I just love this time of year to play golf.
0: It is the best time of year. Someone said the other day, well, we're having Indian summer. I'm like, no. Indian summer's after you've had a cool down and a frost. We're just extending July. We're about to July 48th right now. Okay. So it's really, I'm going to, we're going to head out and play later this afternoon and, enjoy an event out at Wing Haven with Nathan Carnes. And I'm just thinking, wow, hydrate. And wear some light, loose-fitting clothing. And that's what we're saying here in mid-September. But you know what? Fall in St. Louis for golf is amazing. It's the best time. October is my favorite month. So I encourage everybody, the best time to play golf is coming up. And you know what? The way it's going, November, December, I mean, don't stop. Don't put the clubs up away. And thank you, Jay, for having me. It's always an honor to be on any show or program with you. And again, thank you for everything you've done for the game of golf in the area, and can't be more proud to see you extend your giving back to the community here, because we need it, and we need a good voice of golf in the area, so it's so much appreciated.

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2: Welcome back. It's Golf with Jay Delsing as we come to you from the CarShield Studios and presented by the Stiefel Charity Classic. A little bit later in the show, visit with the folks over at the Memorial Shriners Golf Classic. They have a big event coming up. Also, the St. Louis Open has been resurrected, and we're going to talk about that as well. That'll be in our next segment. But first, Jay, I want to commend you on the interview with Mike Tucker. Really eye-opening. Once the, you know, the gates have closed, so to speak, and the players are gone on that Sunday, and, you know, everything wraps up. It's like, uh-oh, what do we do now? But they cleaned it up quickly, got it ready for the members, and you know what? It's kind of business as usual, but it's amazing that it goes that quickly, putting it up and then taking it down.
1: Danny, it is, it's almost staggering how quickly they get this done. Now, there'll be plenty of remnants left of, you know, where people walk and things like that. There'll be area of the golf course that are damaged, but it's amazing how well these superintendents, how quickly they get the golf course looking great again. And I know Belrive is still in great shape. This cooler weather that we've had is just going to make it all aces. And so, yeah, man, I think, I don't know what to say. It's, you know, Belrive's healing from the BMW, and Norwood is just getting started. And I got to tell you what,
2: it's
1: Norwood
2: unbelievable
1: is
2: shape.
1: In unbelievable shape.
2: Played it the other day, Jay. They actually were cutting the fairways lower.
1: Yeah.
2: Because the weather has been conducive to letting them let it grow out. And you're going to see that ball carry maybe a little bit more, get a little bit more run. Would you agree with that?
1: Yeah, a little more run. I mean, we have had very, very little rain, D, so the golf course is playing fast.
2: Yes.
1: I mean, that's one of the things that helped Belrive. Even though we had that 1 inch of rain early in the week during the BMW, the golf course by Sunday dried out so quickly. And that's what's going to be interesting about Norwood and the Stiefel Charity Classic is what, you know, we're in October. What is that going to look like? And it's going to be challenging. It's going to be fun. I can't wait.
2: I think it could be chilly. You don't know. You might get a 65-degree weekend, or you might get something that, you know what, it's in the 40s and the wind is blowing and these greens are going to be hard. They harden up with the wind.
1: They sure do.
2: I think it's going to be really tough. I think it's going to play way tougher than it has in the past.
1: Oh, no question about it. 100%. The ball won't be going as far. There's no heat. 100%. You got to remember, this is the over 50 set.
2: Yeah.
1: Someone's going to play great and win the championship. But it's not like, oh, it's, you know, 85, 90 degrees with nice humidity, and all these boys are going to be nice and loose. There's going to be some creaking bones going on there.
2: What stood out in your visit with Mike Tucker? What stood out most? I'm sure you knew when you asked him some questions, you probably knew the answer that was coming, but it's good for the general audience to hear what he had to say. And I think people are really interested in how Belrive, how they did in the event, and then how they've recovered, how it was beforehand, all that. But what, from your perspective, a PGA Tour professional, what stood out in your visit with Mike?
1: How much he cares. I remember seeing him in the locker room one day, and it was on Saturday, D, when Wyndham Clark started holing everything. And he's like, what is he doing to this tournament? And I go, I know. I mean, we want it to be exciting. We want drama. And he's like, oh my gosh, he's got a 5-stroke lead. He's got a 6-stroke lead. Well, you know, golf still wins because golf, he came back to the field and Sunday was as dramatic as we needed. So I think that what sticks out to me, and Danny, we say this all the time we are fortunate to get great guests on the show. The passion that they have for what they do, it sticks out. It's unmistakable. I got to tell you, for me, it's seductive as hell. I love it. And it makes you want to hang around those people.
2: What do you think of the scores? Were they around what you thought they might be as we review the BMW championship?
1: Yeah, they were. I was,
2: they did not want it to go in the 20s for sure.
1: Right. And if we would have got massively hot like we had the week prior and those afternoon pop-ups, then that might have been the case. And we hadn't, you remember how hot it was the week before. We didn't get those pop-up storms, but it was hot.
2: And hot and so, afterwards, too. Right, we got lucky.
1: Yep. And with that heat, you know, those superintendents are in that cautionary mode with the greens. You just got to keep them going. So we got really fortunate. Mother Nature, you know, laid off us a little bit that week.
2: Get a text, and this is kind of an interesting question. I've asked you to lay out what it's going to look like for the President's Cup in 2030 coming to Belrive. Jay, where should I belly up, in quotes, belly up and watch the President's Cup? Like, what's the best hole at Belle Reve to do that?
1: Oh, man.
2: Because they're going to reconfigure the holes.
1: Yes, they are. They're going to, the way this is going to go is they're going to go down 1 and 2 normally, and then they're going to head to 12. And the current 12th hole is going to be the new number 3 hole. And then, so that means that back nine ridge area, 13, the ridge. 14, 15, yeah. The ridge, 16, that's all going to be the front nine. Because they want, a lot of times what happens, folks, in match play is you don't even get to the last couple holes, and they want the players playing these holes. Even though they're on the front nine, they want them playing. Now, is it going to be exciting and people roll to the... So when you play 10 and 11, just like you would on the back nine, and then from 11, you go down to number 3. You'll just walk down the hill and go to the par 3, and you'll play 3, 3, 4, 5, 6, 7, 8, 9. And look, there are matches that'll be ending on, 7, 8, 9. Not the marquee holes, but it gets the players exposed to the real teeth of the golf course, which they may not have done. So I think it's going to be super cool. Where do you belly up? Boy, almost an impossible question. But one of the coolest things that they did for the BMW, Danny, was they called it the ridge. Back behind the 15th green, that'll be the 6th green, and it'll overlook the 16th, the current 16th tee, which will be the 7th. And then you can look down in the valley. Can look down on the third green. It's unreal. They did an unbelievable job. And here's the thing to know. And I don't know where we're going with this, D, but I can tell you this is going to happen. In 4 more years, it'll be even better. It'll be even better. The ridge thing will be, but these companies keep expounding on what they're capable of doing, D, and they keep increasing their bandwidth of make. I mean, D, back in the day, they couldn't do any of this stuff.
2: Right, right.
1: And now they're putting, I mean, they'll have creeks and ponds, and they'll have stuff over going across a creek, and the creek will just run underneath it. It's unbelievable what they do. So I can't wait to see. What I would do if I'm you is I would start on the 17th tee. Now, it's not that the 16th isn't great and 15 and all those others, but the 17th tee, that par 5, is going to really be fun to watch because the new tee, and I was completely wrong about this, and I've admitted this a couple of times, I didn't think that tee shot would affect the modern player as much as it has, and it really, really did. We saw crucial bogeys on that hole.
2: Rory.
1: Got her up and Rory bogeyed on 18.
2: Yeah.
1: And you got to remember, Wyndham went Rory's bogey to Wyndham's birdie, which was a two-shot swing, which made the 18th hole much, much less drama-filled for Wyndham and kind of put Rory in the bleachers.
2: I think this is kind of a fun question. Guys, you're talking about the course getting teared up. I was there every day walking on the grass. I have the privilege of playing Belle Reve this week. If I hit it right, if I hit it left, I'm not in the tall grass, and it goes beyond that. What can I expect? Is my ball going to bounce all over the place, or is it hard? Like, what happens, and how does a course handle that once the tournament comes and goes?
1: Oh, you're going to play a world class golf course. It's not the condition's going to be wonderful. You're going to see some beat up ground where the bleachers were and stuff. That's natural. But I'll tell you this: if you can give these superintendents are so good, if you could give them 30 days to 45 days, you may not even be able to see where some of those were.
2: It's unbelievable.
1: It's unbelievable how well they do. Yeah. So, oh no, this is going to be a great experience for you at Belle Reve. You're going to enjoy the hell out of a championship style golf course that hosts major golf events. You're gonna love it. So yeah, you're gonna get some bad bounces. You better bring your game. Belle Reve's got teeth, baby.
2: All right, that's part of what they did. And then thinking about the rough, I watch pro players. I watch every weekend, and I'm like, the rough doesn't matter. These guys get out of the rough. I actually saw it come into play at the BMW. I was really surprised with, PGA Tour players struggling to get out of the rough at Belle Reve.
1: Yeah, because of the thickness and the uniformity, Danny.
2: Yeah.
1: The thickness and the uniformity. And here's the worst thing. Here's the thing to know about this. If you miss the ball 3 or 4 feet off the fairway, that's the worst part. when you get these major championships, I saw Xander Schauffele hit this really terrible drive on 18 that he was pissed about. He hit it so far left over by the concession stands, he had a perfect lie and a good angle.
6: Wow.
1: Yeah, because people had mashed all the grass down.
6: Right.
1: You know, and so before the tournament, D, when we were playing out at the Reef, there was no area smashed down. So if you fouled one off and hit way over there, chances are you're good luck finding it.
6: Yeah, you're in trouble.
1: Yeah, a lot of trouble.
6: You can text us. Also, Jay has a YouTube page. We'll get into that later in the show. Up next, it is the St. Louis Open. We're going to talk about the resurrection of that tournament. Also, Memorial Shriners Golf Classic is coming up. Jay has a visit with a couple individuals we think that you'll enjoy. And then we'll wrap up the show. Again, our segments are on the range. The front nine, making the turn. Back nine, finishing the round. And then the 19th hole. We'll be back with you on the 19th hole when we come back on Golf with Jay Delsing.
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1: Hey, welcome in. This is Golf with Jay Delsing, and I'm your host, Jay. We are coming to you from the Car Shield Studios, and as always, we are presented by the Stiefel Charity Classic. My guest right now is J.R. Rotarius. He is a fellow PGA of America member and also a business person in St. Louis. J.R., thanks so much for jumping on with me today.
0: Well, thanks for having me.
1: All right, man. So we are going to talk about the resurrection of the St. Louis Open, a golf championship where it's going to be hosted down at Oak Valley Golf Club. And I am really, really excited to release this news, JR.
0: Well, we're glad to get that started. It will be a success.
1: Oh, yeah. It'll be awesome. So tell us a little bit about what made you guys want to redo this, because we've got some great sponsors. We got Pro-Am Golf, which are dear friends of mine. We've got Oak Valley Golf Club. We got HW Kia, the Scotsman, Sam Steakhouse, RJP Electric, Gene Hugh Injury Law Firm, Sugar Creek Golf Club, FanDuel, Andre's Catering. And then we have, most importantly, West Community Credit Union. They're the title sponsor of this event. So tell us how this thing came together.
0: Well, I was sitting with the owners of Sugar Creek and Oak Valley, Circus Webby, and he and I were sitting there brainstorming one day, and we decided that, you know what? It's been a long time since they've had the St. Louis Open. And what we really wanted to do is also create a good tournament for the local Gateway PGA professionals, but as well as the local amateurs, so the St. Louis District and the Metropolitan. And so we wanted to bring the community together so that they could all play in a tournament, and hopefully this would gain some legs like it used to in the past. The biggest goal, what we try to do, is we wanted to, like I said, be local, but we did not want it to become a mini tour event, because with all the local charities, we wanted to support the charities. And if guys come in from out of town, they're not going to support the charities. And that's why West Community Credit Union got involved, because it's local. They were glad that it was local. So we wanted to make sure that most people got a bang, and all the sponsors, I guess I'd say, got a bang for their dollar for being involved, and with the opportunity of maybe, I'm going to say, good business, because it's got to be good for everybody. It can't be just good for some.
1: Oh, no, absolutely. And we have some great benefactors here. We got Mother Teresa's Mission of Charity. We got St. Vincent de Paul St. Louis Food Pantry, which is near and dear to my heart because my father helped found that. And then we have the JPK Orphanage. So it looks like we're going to raise some money for some good charities as well.
0: If you're going to give to one, the whole idea is for charity. And so, and there may be another charity. My son started a charity. Not with a name, but he goes down to downtown to the like Cass and Broad area, and he goes and drop food off to the tent city or homeless. And so we do that now. So if we end up and we have a really successful tournament, there will be a fourth charity, although it doesn't have a name, where we bring down donations from Panera and my Knights of Columbus that I'm involved with at Incarnate Word. Were kind enough to donate some money so that we could bring like Band-Aids and wipes,
1: socks, anything, Purell, anything,
0: socks,
1: right?
0: Socks.
1: Anything,
0: we got blankets. We got blankets and coats. Is going to be coming as time comes. So anyway, it's just to give back. So they both coincide. It's not just for the golf, but it's also to give back. So that was the main goal.
1: Absolutely. It's going to be held Sunday, October 18th and Monday, October 19th. There's going to be a pro-am involved with it. We'd like to have each pro bring one amateur with him or her to do a nice little pro-am event. We're going to get you to sign up. The website to sign up is events.golfstatus.com/event/St. Louis Open/. So again, that website is events.golfstatus.com/event/St. Louis Open/. So if you have any trouble, jay@jaydelsinggolf.com, I will get you hooked up with that. JR, one of the things that is not lost on me, especially at my age now, but it probably was much more when I was younger, is, you know, golf is just such a giving vehicle. We play golf and we raise money. We play golf and, you know, and someone in our community winds up better off because we're all playing golf.
0: You know, that's what's pretty cool about that, isn't it? With all those charitable events that are out there, it's just people love golf. And so that's why we are having this pro-am. Now, you know what? Can I interject one thing? Not everybody has to have an amateur, and I'll tell you why. All the sponsors are getting an amateur to be able to play in the event. So there'll be a few guys and a few people that do not have an amateur to play. We'll pair you up with one. Just so I just wanted to throw that out there. So somebody thinks, geez, I can't find an amateur, so I can't play. That's right. Not the case.
1: No, that's okay. We will definitely find an amateur for you. So we're going to have this little competition. We're going to go down to Oak Valley, which I have not played, but I am going to play in this event, which I'm really, really looking forward to. So I'm going to have to wander on down to Oak Valley and get a little practice run in somewhere along the line, JR. That sounds like fun. We're also going to have a cocktail party with some hors d'oeuvres after Sunday's pro-am in the clubhouse, and it's really just going to kind of be a celebration of golf, isn't it? We're all going to get together, have a drink afterwards, and just kind of commiserate and hang out.
0: That's exactly right. Sorkus Webby has gone above and beyond to aerate and reseed the greens, oversee the fairways, and he's working very hard to make that picturesque. It used to be the Teamster golf course years ago, and he took over the management of it, and he wants to make sure that when you leave, you had a memorable experience, and it's not your typical public golf course or a golf course where you're going, shoot, I wish I would have played somewhere else. But no, it's he takes pride in what he does, so that's a good thing. It's going to be it will be good all the way around. And the golf course will be in good condition. So that's equally as important.
1: Yeah. And you know, Sorkus has been involved with golf for a long time and is such a, I like to refer to us fondly as golf lifers, and does a lot for the game. JR, what can we give your telephone number out in case people need to talk to a person and get through the website?
0: Yes, you can. It's not a problem. Yeah, you want me to give it to you? 913-980-5558.
1: I love it. 913-980-5558. That's J.R. Vitarius's number. We are talking about the St. Louis Open. It's going to be held at Oak Valley Golf Club. It's going to be held Sunday and Monday, October 18th and 19th. And folks, the timing of this is wonderful because right after you finish Monday's round, don't forget about the Stiefel Charity Classic that'll be held up at Norwood. So you're going to be able to get your fall golf on. JR, I think playing fall golf here in Missouri is some of the best time to play.
0: I always like the fall because I always called it the courting time of the year because I always like holding hands with my wife when we started playing golf, when we started going out, and, you know, you're riding in the golf cart. And it's just a fun time to be out there. And, of course, being with her was fun as well.
1: That's fantastic. Well, buddy, we so appreciate you guys kind of resurrecting the St. Louis Open. I think years and years ago when I was an amateur, I played the St. Louis Open over at the old Normandy golf course, and there were some pros that would come in town for it, but it's going to be held October 18th and 19th. It's Oak Valley Golf Club. Your telephone number again, 913-980-5558. That's J.R. Rotarius's number. Or you go to the website events.golfstatus.com/event/St. Louis Open/, and you can sign up, and we'd love to have you. If you can, bring an amateur, and we are going to have a good time down in Oak Valley.
0: Can I add one thing before we're done?
1: Absolutely.
0: The last thing is, it's open to any amateur to be able to play as well. It isn't just for golf professionals. We want the best player to win, whether it's an amateur or a golf professional that weekend. So,
1: is a handicap required for that, JR?
0: We would prefer them to be at least a 5 handicap or less.
1: Okay.
0: So if you're more than a 5, you get to play in the pro-am.
1: Yeah. We got golf for you no matter what your handicap is. If you want to compete in the championship, you need to have a handicap that's lower, a 5 or lower. And if you want to get involved in the Pro-Am and get to play with some pros and just hang out, then come on out for the Pro-Am on Sunday. That'll be October 18th. JR, thank you so much for this. Thanks. We will be pushing this up until the 18th of October, and we'll be talking about it. And maybe we'll do a little recap with you to see how signups are going and things like that as we get closer to the event.
0: Great. Thank you very much for having me.
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1: 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Hey, this is Golf with Jay Delsing, and this is the Golf with Jay Delsing Charitable Spotlight. And today we are focused on the Memorial Shriners Golf Classic. It's going to be happening October 5th down at Sugar Creek. It's an 8 o'clock shotgun. And with me this morning is Dennis Burkholder. Dennis, good morning and thanks for joining me.
12: Oh, thank you and good morning to you.
1: So, gosh, man, with heavy hearts, we're gonna tell everybody about Bella Burkholder, your daughter, who is the reason that we're having this event. Can you just give us a little background, please?
12: I'll try to without being too emotional. As a proud dad, and she was my only child, she kind of grew up with me being around Shriners and the Shriners Hospital. So somewhere that all connected with her. There's some point as a parent when you look at your child and I'm like, you figure, you know, I did some good things, but she teaches me things too. There would be on many occasions I say, hey, as she got older, you want to do some fireworks or something? She goes, no, I'm going to volunteer some time at a veteran's home and hang out with the veterans because fireworks is, you know, traumatic for them. But she was always focused on raising money for the Shriners Hospital. I can proudly say before the age of 11, she had raised over $14,000 just on her own.
1: Just incredible.
12: So she clowned with me. So we were kind of like a magic duo together. As God gave me her for 29 years, she lost her life in a tragic car accident. She had a grand mal seizure driving home in her Jeep and lost her life almost 4 years ago, coming up this week. So
1: very sorry. Mm. Well, we're getting together in her memory. If someone wants to get involved in this, they can go to bellasride.org. That's BellasRide.org for a lot of information. But, you know, this is going to be special in a lot of ways. We've got the cost is very affordable. It's $150. You get lunch, you get a happy hour, you get a gift bag. There's also going to be some Cardinal and Blues alums that are going to be out there, along with Fred Bird and Louie, I think, are going to be there that day, aren't they, Dennis?
12: Absolutely. You know, this is our third year, and I'm excited that we always seem to be under the radar with really cool events in St. Louis, but this one's really neat that you're able to play golf with alumni from the Cardinals. You know, we've got Mike Tyson, and I hate to bring up the Yankees, but we've got Brian Boehringer, who will be there. He's a World Series pitcher from the Yankees, and he'll be there. Lonnie Macklin, and then we've got former Cardinal and broadcaster Ricky Horton and Brad Thompson, and like you said, Fred Bird and Louie, who both kind of watched my daughter grow up. They'll be there. And we got Mike Zook from the Blues, and I've got Neil Fala as well. So, I mean, and the list keeps growing. I don't know if I, you know, I'm blessed that for about 40 years I've known John Tudor. He's been real great as a connection with all the players, and he's been actively involved in this, and he's kind of watched my daughter grow up over the years as well. So he and I had a conversation last weekend, and there's more players that are going to be there, so it should be a really exciting day.
1: Absolutely. So you can stay tuned to that website to follow, you know, kind of the comings and goings. And it's October 5th. It's going to be at Sugar Creek. And Dennis, talk to us a little bit about why the Shriners is so important to you and your family.
12: I think as a Shriner, and if you see the impact that we make, I don't think people realize. And, you know, and St. Louis is blessed with three great hospitals, but Shriners is truly unique in itself, is that we're focused on not only sports injuries, but spinal burn. And we're the premier facility for all those. A lot of people don't realize that our doctors are actually the teaching doctors at the other hospitals. So it's, and it's all based on the ability to pay. So no one gets a bill. There's no out of pocket for anybody. I mean, if you have insurance, that's great. If you don't, we would love to have you there. But and we have facilities across the country. We have literally kids here in St. Louis that are flown around the world to come to the facility here in St. Louis. And we're really blessed because of Washington University and the research. One of the researches we're actually doing is we're actually growing bones in kids' hands. So it's an amazing, amazing organization. And for every dollar, it's like 98 cents actually goes to help these kids, which I don't know of a lot of charities that that kind of percentage is going to. And this golf tournament, 100% of everything is going back to Shriners Research.
1: Yeah, you know, it's interesting. We live in this community with these great hospitals, and you just pray to God that you don't really need them, you know, and but they're there. They're such a great community asset. I know that they're near and dear to you and your family's heart. And I also know that if Bella was here today, she'd want us to be celebrating and looking forward and continuing to do some of the things that she was really passionate about. And that's why we're going to raise this money to continue some of that work.
12: I really appreciate that. A few months prior to her passing, is she had joined the Ladies of the Shrine. So she had a white fez and she was so proud of it. She came over to the house and took her fez out and put it on and put it back up and put it on. And she was so proud to be a part of the organization. And she, as a child growing up, seeing the impact that made on these kids, I think it really changed her life, but it really opened my life of what great things we really do out there. And for me, no matter where you're at in your life, if you've lost somebody in your life, to me, the greatest thing you can do is constantly mention their name. Yeah. And to me, my goal is, as her dad from now on, is to always mention Bella Burkholder.
1: Absolutely.
12: She was amazing, amazing person. And being the fifth generation of only kids, she's my last and only in my family. So I just want that legacy to continue.
1: Absolutely. It's Monday, October 5th. It's at Sugar Creek Golf Club. That's out in High Ridge, Missouri. You can get involved by checking out bellasride.org. That's BellasRide. org, and all the benefits will go to Shriners Children's research. So, Dennis, thanks so much for bringing this to our attention. We love having you on the show. We love helping people with causes like this. And, you know, as a girl dad, I'm sorry for your loss, man.
12: I really appreciate it. She was quite a character, and, you know, it's she's not only was she was my daughter, but there were times I looked at her, like, you know, it's like we really had a connection. We could sit across the room, look at each other and just start laughing. It was just one of those kind of father-daughter relationships that was inseparable. But to me, it's like my life at this point now is to leave that legacy for her, and so people knew what she was. And if you go to that website, even if you're not golfing, at least you can read about her and get a little background on how sweet and wonderful she was.
1: Absolutely, Dennis. Well, thank you so much. We wish you all the best of luck, and we'll keep pushing.
12: Hey, thank you. Appreciate it. We look forward to seeing everybody on Monday, October 5th, over at Sugar Creek.
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6: Heading down the stretch on Golf with Jay Delsing from the Car Shield Studios, presented by the Stiefel Charity Classic. We call this segment our final segment, the 19th hole. And Jay, enjoyed your visits today. You were a busy guy this week with Mike Tucker, the folks from the Memorial Shriners Golf Classic. You just heard that. You also heard about the St. Louis Open and the resurrection of that tournament. You're a busy guy on your YouTube page.
1: It's fun. It's a lot of fun, Danny. We just want to thank the West Community Credit Union for being the title sponsor of the St. Louis Open Golf Championship, and I know Sorkus Webby's got a big hand in this as well. So let's just see if we can kind of get this thing kicked back off the ground and get it supported and get some people out there playing golf. And we've got some charities associated with it as well, so make some money for the charities.
6: Okay, there's good players that are going to be out there, including yourself. Not a handicap system. This is straight up, Jay Bird.
1: You got to love that.
6: Because what are you playing to right now?
1: Real golf. I'm actually playing. I think I'm playing still to a +3.
6: That's what I thought.
1: Yeah, I was.
6: Play with you?
1: I was having some struggles, Danny. My handicap was starting to go to the dark side, and
6: you were shooting some low scores.
1: And then I started putting better, and all of a sudden, just the whole thing turned around. Last 2 months have been really good.
6: It was interesting. The beginning, red hot. Then the putter went a little south for you. Now, going south means you missed a couple. That's about it.
13: But now remember, my scores were always around par to one over to one over, two over. There was nothing low.
6: No.
13: Nothing
6: except
13: low.
6: Except the 63.
13: Well, then that's the start of how things started turning around.
6: The 63.
13: Yeah.
6: Out at Norwood Hills Country Club.
13: Yes, sir.
6: All right. You've got your YouTube page. It is called...
13: Jay Delsing Golf. It's we try to keep it really simple over here. It's just the Jay Delsing Golf. So we're just gonna try to teach people how to play golf, Dean, keep it really, really simple.
6: What's some of the last 2 weeks? Because every Monday you're out at Norwood working on shots, teaching through video. What are the last couple?
13: Last couple we did was we did a iron, how to flush your irons. Man, I hit some. So one of the things that we hear a lot about the page is that people like that I hit a lot. And most people talk a lot.
6: Mm-hmm.
13: And I get it. As you get older, you'd rather talk than hit. But man, when you have video, it's like, don't you want to show them?
6: Yeah.
13: Like, it's like, I got a gun. Let's go shoot something, you know, or let's go play. When I do these things, it's so hard to not want to go play afterwards.
6: I bet.
13: You know what I mean?
6: Because you're dialed in.
13: I still like to play. It's fun to play. And, I don't know, man. It's just cool. Did we give Holiday Ranch their plug today?
6: Let's give Holiday Ranch your plug. You did a little bit in the beginning, but let's do it again.
13: Yeah, we want to thank Holiday Ranch. They were the title sponsor for the Charitable Spotlight event, and the Charitable Spotlight event is the Memorial Tournament for Shriners, and it's called Bella's Ride, and Bella Burkhold was the young woman that unfortunately lost her life. But I want to thank the John Adam and his sister Mary Beth Huffman and the whole crew down at Holiday Ranch, Danny. It's a great little spot. It's only, just a little over an hour straight west on Highway 44. You might be able to make up some time out there. 45. I'm just saying.
6: You do.
13: And we
6: no problems.
13: We do our best. And but you got to go out there and check it out. They've redone everything.
6: Yep.
13: I mean, basically they've redone everything. They've got new sprinkler heads. They've got new golf carts. They've got GPS in the carts. I mean, so you got to think about a little country golf course like that, Danny. Nobody has stuff like that.
6: Mm-hmm.
13: Who puts a new sprinkler system in on a golf course, you know? And then they totally renovated the clubhouse and the kitchen. And so you can rent the golf course out. They call it the course for a day and things like that. And the thing is, so when Johnny Morris started getting involved in golf, and what are we talking about? We're talking about Paynes Valley. We're talking about Buffalo Ridge, all of the cool things down at Branson, Springfield, Missouri. Now we've got our friend John Eilerman involved in the game, and he's the guy that created McBride Homes and just been such a strong supporter of anything St. Louis. And now we got him in the game. It's just one of those things where we all benefit.
6: So they've got land there. Are you working with him on anything, driving range, maybe a par three?
13: We're working on some stuff. I've been told to not talk about it yet. But
6: all right, I should strike that from the record.
13: It's a wonderful tease because there's some great stuff coming out. That's why I likened it to what Johnny Morris does. Now, this is a smaller scale, but this gentleman, John Eidelman, if anyone has had the pleasure of ever running into him, he does things well. He doesn't do things half baked.
6: Mm-hmm.
13: They are there, and for us, this is all another boon for golfers, man. This is going to be another fun thing to go do and participate in, and it's going to be fun.
6: I can't wait for Normandy to open up. Normandy Reimagined at Emerson Park, and yesterday they had 12 holes open, and people.

0: Bakersfield Valley. It's going to be spectacular. Over 9,000 square feet of golf. And I don't know, it's hard not to smile when I think about that, Danny. I mean, I remember walking into Five Iron with you, and I'm like, have you ever seen anything like this?
1: It was awesome. No.
0: And then we turn the corner, and there's six more bays over there. I'm like, wait, what? So, yeah, there's another Five Iron location. This location is even more strategic from a location standpoint, D, because it's a little farther west, and so it's going to be going to appeal to all of our friends in Chesterfield, all of our friends out in St. Charles County, and oh my gosh, it's down in the district where that place is just hopping. So it's really fun.
1: I think at two places when I think of being able to play during the winter and get lessons and try to improve your game, but one is Family Golf and Learning Center with 100%. Everything they have there, and then obviously Five Iron 2, which you can get lessons at Five Iron 2.
0: Right, Danny, and I just talked to Adam Betts, and we know how Adam does things. He's in that same mode. He does not do anything half-baked, and he's in the process of this renovation. And so I talked to him and said, listen, whenever you're ready to give us some sort of updates, you know, come on the show and let us know what's going on over at Family Golf and Learning Center, because Family Golf and Learning Center is totally different than Five Iron. Family Golf and Learning Center has a 9-hole par 3 golf course. Family Golf and Learning Center has a massive outdoor range. It has a massive outdoor short game. And Five Iron is all tech, all indoor. And it's they're both great. They're totally different. That's why they coexist together, because they're both committed to helping you grow the game and getting you to go tee it. Let's go.
1: All right, final part of this segment. We got about 2 minutes left, Jay. Somebody said, Jay, I'm hearing you about talking about fleshing irons. You didn't talk about it. I got to hear about it. I'm going to your YouTube page, but please tell me how to flesh an iron. What am I doing wrong? What do I need to do right?
0: Well, we got to get the ball position, first of all. So, Danny, this is one thing I was thinking about, and I've told you this 100 times, so you can concur, because this is not a new statement or concept. But folks, I'm going to say 90% of your errors that you make golf swing wise happen before you tee up the ball and hit it. And what does that mean? It means, what is your body doing? Where is the ball? And one of the things that drives me so cuckoo for amateurs that are slicers is they can't get their shoulders square. They sit there. So whether you're a left-handed or right-handed golfer, your shoulders are open to your line. And so because your hands and arms are attached to your shoulders, you're going to swing on the area, the direction that your shoulders are pointed. So the number one thing is, we got to get your setup right. Ball position. Let's take a 6 or 7 iron, middle of your stance, hands on the front edge of the ball, not behind the ball, front edge of the ball, and not 7 inches in front edge of the ball. Get your shoulders stacked and then make a really nice turn, Danny, and then you got to check out the YouTube page, because I show you the impact position. That is the grail. We want to get your body. Everybody can get into this position in front of the mirror and let them understand what that feels like. And when you get that club swinging in that position through the motion of it all, I understand it's harder to do because you're swinging and all that, but when you get in that position, dude, it's money.
1: All right, the YouTube page, let's direct everybody there.
0: J. Delson Golf. We got
1: Golf.
0: This thing called Shot Quiz, folks. It's free. It takes about a minute. If you're struggling with a certain part of your game, shotquiz.com. Shotquiz.com. I'll send you a free fix. Like, hey, man, I'm really struggling with my chipping right now. I'm going to say, hey, first of all, I've never seen you chip. Check your levels. Check your levels. You're either coming, you're going closer to the ball with your knees in your chest, or you're pulling up. That's it.
1: Makes sense. At least, Gee, even for me, it
0: I've
1: makes
0: tried
1: sense.
0: It all. I've tried it all.
1: I know you have.
0: Yep.
1: That's Jay Delsey. I'm Dan McLaughlin. If you missed it, go back to Jay's YouTube page. He's got the director of golf at Belle Reve Country Club, a visit with Mike Tucker, also talking about the St. Louis Open, the Memorial Shriners Golf Classic. We'll originate the show next week from Five Iron in Clayton. Looking forward to that. Jay, it's always great to be with you, and how do we end the show?
0: You too, Danny, and hit him straight, St. Louis. Did you know that the Gateway section of the PGA is involved in just about everything golf here in our region? That's right. The section consists of over 350 men and women members who are committed and dedicated to make your golf experience the best it can be. From your favorite muni to that driving range you love to stop and hit after work to one of our many private clubs, your Gateway PGA professional is there supporting you and our great game.

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5: 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It's great to be back with you again. Here's a question I'd like to ask you. How much of your money is currently in the market? All of it? 50%? 80%? Did you make a conscious decision to have that particular percentage exposed to market risk? Or did it sort of just happen? Why am I asking? As I've said before, the markets go up and the markets go down. How much of your life savings is exposed to market risk is a very important consideration. That is why I strongly encourage everyone to think of their money in terms of red money and green money. Those terms may sound funny, but I believe they will help us understand a very important concept. Let me explain. Red money is money that we are willing to expose to market risk in hopes of a higher return. We accept the possibility of losses, even significant losses, in hopes of greater gains. Red money is exposed to upside and downside market risk. Green money is about safety and security. With green money, we are not willing to accept the risk of losses. So we are willing to accept a lower return in exchange for green money that does not have downside market risk. So if red money is exposed to upside and downside market risk, and green money has only upside market potential, which one is better? Well, that's probably the wrong question to be asking, because neither one is inherently good or bad. It all depends. The very important questions we should ask ourselves are, what percentage of my money should be in red money? What percentage of my money should be in green money? If you are at or near retirement, you should ask yourself if any of your money should be in red money. Can you afford to lose any of your retirement funds? Would you rather take 2 steps forward and 3 steps back? Or just take 1 step at a time and never take a step back? If you'd like to learn how to step forward and never backward, call for our Safe Money and Income book and Safe Money and Income Information Kit that could change your financial life for the better. Our number is 844-676-SAFE. That's 844-676-7233. There is no cost or obligation. Red money is good for the young and the rich. The young have time on their side and can afford to lose money in the hopes that they will make it back in the future. The rich can afford to at least lose some of their money and still live comfortably. By rich, I mean those people who have adequate green money to guarantee they will always have the income they need and never outlive it, and still have money left over for red money. If you are at or near retirement, you should definitely be in the green, which is money that cannot be lost due to market declines. Many people believe that all retirement money should be green money. Personally, I think that makes a lot of sense. 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Isn't it time for you to go green with your retirement? 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Not only can you have some upside growth linked to the markets without any downside market risk, but you can get a first-year bonus of up to 8% on all of your money. Just for opening the account, you can also lock in guaranteed growth of up to 7% on the lifetime income account. 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That's 844-676-7233, and we'll arrange to show you how it works. 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
6: 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My Safe Money and Income Information Kit shows you how to base your retirement on fact, not fiction. 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With a lifetime income account that provides you income, you can never outlive while supplies last. You may also get my Safe Money and Income book, a 115-page guide to putting your retirement on autopilot and getting rid of the high fees. Once again, my number is 844-676-7233. That's 844-676-7233. I have a great story for you, and it's a perfect example of what happens when your retirement is based on guessing instead of guarantees. A listener called me the other day and said that their broker told them not to worry about market declines because they are only paper losses. I asked the caller, does your broker tell you to not get excited when the stock market goes up because it's only a paper gain? Can you believe that? Not only is the paper loss statement about the most insensitive thing you could say to someone who has lost their money, but it's not even true. If you need the money now, is that a paper loss? If you are at age 45 and above, you need to start looking at guarantees. The closer you are to retirement, the less time you have to recover from the guessing game. Year after year, I meet clients that put their money in the hands of so-called experts, only to find out that their financial planner had no idea the market was going to crash. Here's a secret about myself. I don't know when the market is going to crash either, do you? Of course not. If I had a magic wand, my first wish would be to make everyone, including your broker, stop pretending like they know what is going to happen. The truth is, brokers, politicians, or any self-proclaimed expert has no idea when the market is going up or going down. We live in an uncertain world, and that is why retirement money should be based on guarantees, not guessing the no-market risk strategies. I use lock-in market gains, so you and I don't have to guess about when the market goes up or down. If the market goes up, you participate in the gains. If the market goes down, then you stay where you are until the market goes up again. Just imagine where your retirement account would be today if you never participated in market losses for the last 10 years. Are you tired of guessing? Are you tired of the stress and sleepless nights? Worried about outliving your income? 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My number is 844-676-7233. That's 844-676-7233. I also have free copies of my Safe Money and Income book available for hand delivery while supplies last. In my book, it will tell you all about the ways you can put your retirement on autopilot and avoid all of the huge fees associated with so many managed accounts. Wouldn't it be great to let your money work for your retirement instead of your broker's? Once again, my number is 844-676-SAFE. That's 844-676-7233. One of my listeners from this radio show called me the other day. I asked him, just like all of my listeners, what would you like your money to do for you? He told me that he had lost 50% of his retirement money because his broker told him to be patient and let it ride. I said to my new friend, "Isn't let it ride a term used in gambling?" I could literally hear the light bulb turn on above his head over the phone. I want all of my listeners to pay really close attention now. 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If you only get one message for me today, this is the message you want to get. And here it is. You don't have to go to Vegas to gamble. Millions of Americans are participating in the largest legalized gambling operation ever conceived. If you are at or approaching retirement and you have your money invested in assets where you can lose your money, then you are a gambler, my friend. It's no different than going double down at your favorite Vegas casino. Do you want to gamble your retirement money? I didn't think so. I can show you how to get your first year returns of up to 8% or more, lock in market gains, and never participate in market losses. I can also show you how to build up a lifetime income account with up to 8% bonuses on your money and up to 7% compounded interest annually. Some accounts can even increase your income by up to 200% if you need long-term care. My number is 844-676-SAFE. That's 844-676-7233. I know many of you are listening right now and thinking, I have never heard about no market risk planning strategies from the financial cable shows or my financial planner. This must be too good to be true. I hear you and understand your concern, but let me assure you that the reason you have not heard about no market risk planning is not because it doesn't exist. It's because these strategies don't pay agents' commissions out of your pocket from high fees. Year after year, I get paid once from the highly rated companies I work with, and nothing I get paid comes out of your money. These strategies don't make very good television. Your retirement account will go up with market gains and never go down with market losses. That is way too boring for TV. TV personalities can't get paid their huge salaries unless they can fool their audiences into thinking they know what they're talking about. You only need lots of makeup on a hairstylist if you're trying to convince people to risk their money in the market. Steady growth has no drama, and financial TV cannot sell commercials without the drama of risk. My approach is much different. No fancy office, no suit and tie, and no Mercedes-Benz pulling up in your driveway. I am not here to impress you with me. I am simply here to give you information that nobody else is giving you. Understand that the first step you take with me is just to get information. My Safe Money and Income Information Kit is yours to keep. And if what I have to offer doesn't interest you, then we will depart as friends. That is why I always say, I don't sell no market risk strategies. People buy them from me. This is your retirement money. And don't let anyone convince you otherwise. I have helped my clients move millions of dollars worth of retirement money into no market risk strategies. And not one client has lost a penny due to market downturns. They all made the choice to take control of their retirement and to stop rolling the dice on their financial future. Isn't it time to base your retirement on guarantees instead of guessing? Again, my number is 844-676-7233. That's 844-676-7233. Well, we've got to take a quick break. We'll be back with more Safe Money and Income Radio after this message.
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6: Hello, and thank you for joining me on Safe Money and Income Radio. Wouldn't it be nice if just once in your life you could know about something bad that was going to happen before it actually happened? Just think how different our lives would be. Market corruption, terrorist attacks, and all of the ills of this world would never be a problem, because we could always stay one step ahead. Unfortunately, the world we live in is very different than the ideal. And when we wake up in the morning, we never know what the day has in store for us. Fortunately, the unexpected can be planned for financially, with no market risk strategies that lock in market gains and never, and I mean never experienced, market losses. I want you to dwell on this point. No matter what you see on the news any day of your life, and no matter how bad Wall Street responds to the news, your account will never go backwards due to market declines. If the market performs, you have the opportunity for gains. If the market crashes, then your money doesn't participate in those losses. You can even get up to an 8% bonus for opening a Safe Money and Income account today. 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That's 844-676-7233. Someone is available to answer your calls now or any day of the week. Make sure to mention that you would like a free copy of our 115-page Safe Money and Income book, an insider's guide to know market risk retirement strategies that will show you how to protect your money from fees and market downturns. I am sure, just like me, that you honor our soldiers and their service to our country. It is their sacrifice that gives us the privilege to even talk about the options of retirement, safety, and security. Without a safe country, it would be impossible to find a safe haven for our money. That being said, let me tell you a story of a noble soldier. This soldier had the mindset that fighting with a gun lacked honor and chose only to fight with his knife. He was honorable, brave, and highly skilled in all types of fighting and all types of weapons, yet he still persisted in only using his knife in battle. Unfortunately, his enemies did not participate in his ideals, and even though this soldier fought valiantly, he died in battle. The moral of this story is that good intentions don't win battles, and if you bring a knife to a gunfight, you are defeated well before the fight even begins. Good intentions must be matched by the right equipment to complete the mission. Let me ask you, is your retirement suffering from bad equipment choices? Your investment advisor might have very good intentions, but if he is using the wrong tools to keep your money safe, then your retirement may very well be destined to die in battle. Risky investments should be retirement tools mostly used for the young or the extremely wealthy. It is too often they are used for those that are in or approaching retirement that cannot afford to lose their money. Also, just because your broker tells you it's safe doesn't make it true. Unfortunately, many investments such as bonds, gold, and variable annuities are often advertised as safe, even though they are far from being safe from market risk. Don't let your retirement die due to poor equipment choices. You need to consider using no market risk strategies for the very dangerous times we live in. No market risk planning can provide protection from volatile markets and can provide guaranteed growth of up to 7% in income accounts that will provide you with an income you can never outlive. 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
1: 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It's great to be back with you again. Let me ask you a question. Would you take your retirement money to Las Vegas and invest it in a game of chance? In a February 24, 2009 Bloomberg article, House Education and Labor Committee Chairman George Miller said, 401k and other retirement plans do not provide sufficient retirement security for many Americans. He also said, and I quote, "For too many Americans, 401k plans have become a little more than a high-stakes crapshoot. If you have a 401k, 403b4, TSR, TSP, or any other retirement account that is no longer controlled by your employer, then we need to talk. Even if you are still working and are 59, we may be able to help you protect the retirement money at your current workplace. If you have an IRA that you are concerned about losing to the high-stakes game of market losses and volatility, then I have something for you. 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I am here to give you hope, not despair. 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If that doesn't give you hope, I don't know what will. For some of you, it's hard to have hope, and I feel for you. I have spoken with many people who wished that they were my clients 2 years ago instead of today. They feel like failures, but they shouldn't. They were simply misled by promises of brokers, friends, and the media telling them to work hard, put their money in a mutual fund, diversify, and everything will be okay. What failed is a promise that never should have been made. You know, sometimes failure is like an elevator. I'm sure you can remember times when everything seems to be going good with your retirement. Maybe you feel that way now. It's like riding on an elevator, heading straight for the penthouse. Every day you'd wake up and you'd be on a higher floor. In fact, your retirement money is doing so well, you don't even pay attention to what floor you are on. But then, all of a sudden, you feel that sinking feeling. You know what I mean? We've all felt it when the elevator first starts to drop. Our stomach goes into our throat. When your elevator starts going down, when it is supposed to be going up, it is not a feeling anybody likes. It's kind of like the unexpected turbulence on your airplane flight. Before you know it, your elevator is dropping so fast, it's all you can do to hold on. Your broker is telling you, "Don't worry, the market will hit a bottom." You might also hear this is a great buying opportunity. Well, guess what? That is the same thing they tell their clients. Every time the market drops, the good news is that the elevator rarely drops without stopping on a few floors along the way. The problem is that hardly anybody gets off the elevator. Maybe they hope it will start going back up. It's kind of like the gambler that is waiting for the next big hand. He sees his stack shrinking, but thinks, if I can just hit the right cards, everything will be okay. Isn't that what your broker is telling you to do? He is not saying it in those words, but nevertheless, he is telling you to wait for the next hand. 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I have an elevator car waiting for you, and I'm holding the door open. The great thing about this ride is that it only goes up. 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
1: 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All right. A very unique man, Nassim Taleb. Nassim has some compelling ideas on this subject of measuring risk. Nassim Taleb is a middle-aged man of Greek background from a prominent family in Lebanon and educated here in the United States. He is an author, scholar, mathematics professor, philosopher, senior Wall Street trader, and hedge fund manager, and expert on mathematical science. Did you get all that? That's quite a mouthful, isn't it? And seeing that description hardly begins to describe him. Mr. Taleb is a formidable thinker, and when he speaks, he draws large crowds. His most famous books are The Hidden Role of Chance, Fooled by Randomness, and The Black Swan, The Impact of the Highly Improbable. Let me tell you what he has to say, because it has profound meaning for you and me, and profound impact on the ideas of the everyday investor. Mr. Taleb says we all place too much weight on the odds that past events will repeat, when unrepeatable chance is a better explanation. Do you assume that the markets will continue to always go up, that any downturns are temporary, or that bull markets continue forever? Or do you not even think about the risks? Either way, danger lies ahead. The markets do not factor in risks that are not measurable, and that most of the really big events in our world are rare, unpredictable, and not measurable. These events, when they happen, usually have a significant downward impact on the investment markets. This is one of the very big reasons why we spend so much time encouraging you to get off that train and shift the risk to someone else. Shift the risk to whom? We work with billion-dollar companies that will take the risk off your shoulders and guarantee that you will never lose a penny of your investments due to market risk. I guarantee you an annual return of up to 7% on a lifetime income account, and guarantee to pay you a lifetime income that you cannot outlive. Does that sound awfully good? Once again, my number is 844-676-7233. That's 844-676-7233. These large companies provide many guarantees. So many people are struggling today to find a way to know, absolutely know, that they will have income as long as they live. Having billion-dollar companies willing to guarantee you a lifetime income provides a lot of comfort and relief. So back to Nassim Taleb. Have you heard the term black swan event? That term is what Mr. Taleb calls events that are rare and unpredictable. The term refers to a 17th century idea. Until the 1600s, it was an accepted truth that all swans were white. In fact, all swans being white had been used for a long time as the standard example of a scientific truth. The equivalent today might be the Earth rotates around the sun. Today we would call that an indisputable scientific truth, right? So, what were the odds of seeing a black swan at that time? Impossible to calculate, but considered impossible until 1697, when explorers found black swans in Australia. Imagine that they had a black swan event. Finding black swans in Australia. When that was considered impossible, we had a big black swan event in 2001, didn't we? 9/11, and we're having many others these days. Earthquakes, volcanoes, terrorist strikes, civil war, political conflict, and so on. The chances of black swan events today seem much higher than just a decade or two ago. And yet, many people continue to invest as though the stock market will continue to rise forever, with no significant black swan events along the way. Doesn't that seem a bit odd? So let me ask you a question. How would you like a guaranteed first-year return of up to 8% or more, with 100% guaranteed safety from the market risk and no taxes, while your money compounds and without the fees and charges normally associated with retirement accounts? Oh, and by the way, no market losses during black swan events. Give me a call anytime at 844-676-SAFE. That's 844-676-7233. Well, we've got to take a quick break. We'll be back with more Safe Money and Income Radio after this message.
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1: 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We have talked about how the real risk of exposure to the markets is not discussed in the media or by brokerage houses. We use no market risk strategies based on specialized plans that can provide first-year returns of up to 8% or more, include contractual guarantees that you'll never suffer a loss because of stock market declines while locking in your yearly gains, and also no fees or loads taken from your deposit. This message is different from what you normally hear on financial planning shows, largely because our concepts are different. Most brokers base their financial planning based on something called modern portfolio theory. This theory basically divides up your money and puts it into different investment categories. Another word for this is diversification. The process of diversification is supposed to minimize your losses if the market drops. One thing that is rarely talked about is that it also limits your gains when the market goes up. We have a better idea. What if you could participate in some of the market gains without participating in any of the market losses? Our emphasis is on preservation of your principal participation in market gains, and a lifetime of income that you cannot outlive. We help you set up a retirement that you can be sure of. 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This account can be used to guarantee you will never outlive your retirement money. You see, when you suffer a loss in the market, even a small loss, you have three problems. The lost value is just one problem. The second problem is the time it takes to make back that loss. But the third problem is this. It is almost impossible for you to regain those losses. Let me explain. If you have a market-exposed account of $100,000 and the market's dropped by 30%, your account has dropped to $70,000. Very painful, right? But that's just the beginning. Imagine the markets go back up the next year by 30%. Are you back to your original $100,000? No, definitely not. Why not? After dropping 30%, the account is at $70,000. 30% of $70,000 is $21,000. $21,000 added to $70,000 is $91,000. It would take a 43% gain to get back to where we started, which was $100,000. That is why people rarely recover losses. One of my favorite questions to ask my listeners is, when does negative 30 plus 43 equal zero? The answer is that when you lose 30% in the market, it takes a 43% gain just to get back to zero. Here is another question. When does negative 30 equal zero? The answer is, when you are my client. That's because my clients have no possibility of market losses ever. So you never have to worry about trying to regain losses. Also, upfront bonuses of up to 8% when you begin your account, and a guaranteed lifetime income account that is contractually guaranteed to grow at up to 7% per year for income purposes. 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Our information makes your retirement simple and easy to understand. Our no market risk planning removes the stress from the golden years. Here are two very important points. You may want to write these down and look at them every day. 1. Avoiding losses is much more important than achieving large gains. 2. Making steady average gains is much better than hitting home runs. I'll say that once more. 1. Avoiding losses is much more important than achieving large gains. 2. Making steady average gains is much better than hitting home runs. Warren Buffett says it this way. There are two rules that every investor should live by. Number 1, never lose money. Number 2, never forget the first rule. Some people can afford to lose money. It's easy for a broker to lose your money. After all, it's not his money. Those who wait for their accounts to regain losses before moving to safety and security are playing a loser's game, trying to time the markets, which is impossible for even the smartest investor. There are too many unpredictable factors. No one rings a bell when the market reaches a top. No one stands on a podium and makes an announcement. Today, the market closes at its highest level. The markets are now heading into a cycle of downward movement. That never happens when the market reaches a top and starts to plunge. it is too late. You don't see a hearse pulling a U-Haul trailer for the same reason. When it's over, it's over. It's true in life and also in the markets. Call 844-676-SAFE. 844-676-7233. Someone is available to answer your calls now or any day of the week. Well, I'm about out of time for this week. If you're serious about your financial future, give me a call and together we'll get your retirement savings on the fast track to above average growth and safety. One of your biggest returns will be peace of mind. Thanks for listening. Until next time at the same time, remember to stay safe so you can step into a secure future.
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9: Hey, Izzy, what's going on?
10: Well, Eddie, I've been a little busy with the kids getting ready to go back to school and all.
9: Well, wait a minute. What exactly is back to school?
10: Well, Eddie, that's kind of means when the kids actually go back to school after a long summer.
9: Well, I never really did spend a lot of time in school, so I never got real excited about going back to school. I always hear about it. Doesn't sound all that great to me.
10: Yeah, I kind of remember it that way. I guess that's why you know how to throw such a good time.
9: I kind of thought you know how to throw such a good curveball. Yeah, I did kind of trade in my books for some beers and some boogie.
10: Hey, I hear you. But for most people, going back to school is an important time of the year. Time for us adults to have a little bit more fun.
9: I just like going back to Fast Eddie. Ice cold beer, delicious eats, succulent shrimp. If you're 21 and in the mood and you want to get back to Fast Eddie, come on over and hang out with me at Fast Eddie's Bon Air. I think we both made the right move. We're doing pretty good with beer and baseball.
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7: May's early season struggles. 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
8: Ball's loose at the 30-yard line. 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
1: All right, Steve, the Vikings win this game despite just 9 total first downs for Minnesota. And we mentioned at the outset the Vikings defense came in tops in the league at giving up just 242.5 yards per game. Well, they were right on that number again today. The Buccaneers had 243 total yards of offense. 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Meantime, 0-2, 2-0. This one a must for Tampa Bay. As we mentioned at the outset, teams that go 0-3 to start the season generally don't wind up in the playoffs. 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Minnesota went 7 plays, 40 yards, opening drive. Will Reichert, a 54-yard field goal to get them on the board. And then it was their special teams that expanded that lead.
2: Miles Price back deep for Minnesota. Price ranges over, 15-yard line right side. Cuts in 20, 30, has a gash and seeing him in the middle. At the 40, down to 50, 30, 25, 20, one man to beat. They won't catch him. Miles Price, 85 yards on the punt return. Touchdown, Minnesota.
1: Indeed, Miles Price, who took one back 68 yards in week one. 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The Bucs needed to respond and did just that, going 5 plays, 80 yards, Baker Mayfield to the air.
2: Here's Baker, loads up, middle of the field, and is caught. Ted Hurst the third, running away from people for an easy touchdown. Bit of a slant cut to the middle. Ted Hurst, welcome to the NFL. Rookie out of Georgia State, his first NFL touchdown. And the Buccaneers are on the board.
1: His only grab of the game, that 40-yard score, but it got the home team on the board, down 10-7. Of note, Justin Jefferson left this game for Minnesota with an ankle injury. The game was even at 10. More than midway through that second quarter when Kyler Murray engineered a 4-play, 73-yard drive.
2: Protection is good. Kyler loads up. Left side has a man. It is caught down to the 1 and rolling into the end zone for a touchdown is Jordan Addison. The defensive back Parrish went down. There was no contact. So Addison, who caught it, was down on the 1, untouched, then rolled 1 more yard in the end zone for a touchdown. And the Vikings go back on top.
1: Man, it took a 122 to go those 73 yards. Jordan Addison, 41 yards on the score. Minnesota up top 17-10. 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Third quarter, Vita Vea tipped a Kyler Murray pass that was intercepted by fellow defensive lineman A'shaun Robinson. It led to a Tampa Bay field goal, and it made it a 17-13 game. Then on a 3rd and 29 for Tampa Bay, following touch, Baker Mayfield hooked up with Chris Godwin on an 85-yard touchdown. So we thought, taken off the board by a holding call, they ultimately had to punt. The Bucs had another 3rd and 29 on their next possession, but a Josh Medeiros unnecessary roughness led to a Bucs first down and ultimately a field goal. So it was a 1-point game with 9 minutes to go. The Vikings would soak up nearly 6 minutes of clock time that ultimately, in a drive that led by a Will Reichert 56-yard field goal, gave them a 4-point spread. So, 4-point game. Tampa, under 2 minutes to go, had a 4th and 13 from their own 39, and they went for it.
2: 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Mayfield struggling, under pressure, dancing.